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3: All right, it's San Diego Sports 760. Ben Fletcher, Sammy Long with you till 2. Sammy's going to keep the party going then till 3. Schaefer, Sliwa will be your afternoon drive home. Lakers, Rockets, Game 6 tonight here on San Diego Sports 760. We'll talk a little more about that game in just a second. I do want to say this, though, because there's a lot of people patiently waiting to get their hands on some Motley Crue tickets. We do have a pair of tickets for you to go see Motley Crue. They're going to be performing out at the North Island Credit Union Amphitheater coming up on September 18th in Chula Vista, celebrating Live Nation's Summer of Live. 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I know there's a ton of great shows on there, including Motley Crue. Here's what we're going to do. Steve Hartman is going to be on the show at 1:30. There is no one, and I mean no one, who is a bigger Motley Crue fan than Steve Hartman. Steve Hartman will be in charge of this giveaway. Good luck, everybody. That's I don't know what Steve's going to do.
4: That's very dangerous.
3: Steve Hartman will be in charge of this giveaway. He's probably going to make me count the caller like number 1,000 or something. But Steve Hartman coming up at 1:30, he will be giving away those Motley Crue tickets. All right, Lakers, Rockets, Game 6 tonight. You're going to hear it here on San Diego Sports 760 starting around 6:45 tonight. Now, there's a couple things at play here. A, history's already happened. The Lakers had not lost a 3-1 series lead in a game, so a 3-1 game where they were playing at home, since 2006 when Steve Nash and the Phoenix Suns beat them. LeBron James has not lost a closeout game at home since 2008. It had been 19 times, I think that was the number, maybe 18 times, since LeBron James had last lost a closeout game at home. Both those things already happened. Now, no team in NBA history has ever given up a 3-0 series lead in the postseason. Teams opposing a 3-0 series lead are 0-162. This may be the best chance we've got in a long time for there to be a 1 in that column next time that stat gets read. Sammy Long's our resident Lakers fan. He's probably putting money on the Lakers tonight, even though I told him he should hedge a little bit and maybe put money on the Rockets. So if
4: I don't do emotional hedges.
3: Right, but if you're sad, then you could get happy because there's money.
4: Yeah, but I'm not going to sit there and be like, oh, the Lakers lost, but I made money. Like,
3: so what is the path for the Lakers to win tonight?
4: They have to get back to what they did the first three games. They have to stop turning the ball over.
3: Re-injure Austin Reeves back. That'll do it.
4: They cannot. They had 24 turnovers in game 4, 15. So they cut it down with Austin Reeves there, but some really inopportune turnovers. Mainly, remember the LeBron, the Reed Shepard steal when the Lakers cut it to 3.

0: some really untimely turnovers, and they cannot play iso ball. If they go back to playing iso ball, and it's Reeves' turn and LeBron's turn, and there's no flow to the offense, there will be a game seven on in Sunday in L.A. What was working in the first three games is everyone else is getting involved. Luke Kennard cannot have 1 point. Marcus Smart went 3 of 7 all from three in the other night. He only had 11 points. Rui has to be more aggressive. So the role players have to step up. It cannot be just LeBron, Reeves standing around trying to get their buckets, because they'll each score 20, 30 points, but they won't win the game because they'll be gassed out by the end of it. And I was also disappointed in DeAndre Ayton. Had 18 points and 17 boards. He balled out in Game 5 and is not getting enough credit for it, because DeAndre Ayton's gotten a lot of criticism because he deserved a lot of criticism over the course of the season. The Lakers cannot get dominated on the glass, especially in Houston. They actually won the rebounding margin 41-34 the other night. If they lose the rebounding margin, it's going to be tough in a raucous Houston environment.
1: Now, the other thing is, like, Jabari Smith Jr. having 22 points the other night. You can't really rely on that if you're Houston, but if that happens again, they're in some trouble. And Alperen Şengün's one of the best rebounders in all of professional basketball. But for me, the key is a guy you just mentioned, Sammy, and that is Marcus Smart. If he plays like he played the first few games of this series, it feels like the Lakers have a pretty good chance. If not, they're probably just going to get bullied again. And that's what happened in Game 5. I'm sure that's Houston's game plan again in Game 6. They're going to look to be the more physical team here tonight, because the Lakers have shown when there's some physicality thrown your way, they're not getting into the 120s, which you feel like the Lakers need to kind of outscore Houston in order to win. So if Houston sticks with the physicality, I don't know. I don't know if that's a cheat code. I think a lot's going to depend on how the game is called by the referees, and a lot's going to depend on whether or not LeBron James is 0-for-4 from 3 once again. So we'll see if they can make some differences. But who's the most important player on the Lakers tonight, Sammy?
0: I'm going to go with Luke Kennard.
1: Marcus Smart.
0: If they Marcus Smart, I agree. But it's going to be Marcus Smart, Luke Kennard, LaRavia, really. If the Lakers win this game, we'll be talking about a big night from one of them. If they don't show up, the Lakers are going back to L.A. for Game 7.
1: All right. Well, Steve Hartman, we'll see what he thinks on the other side. Steve is going to be giving away those Motley Crue tickets. He'll have lots of thoughts on the Lakers, I'm sure. That's next here on San Diego Sports 760, live on the iHeartRadio app.
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0: This sport is sponsored by Mothers Against Drunk Driving. We got the Lakers Rockets tonight, game six in Houston. Houston's favored by 3.5 in that one here. That game right here on San Diego Sports 760. SCFC taking on rival LAFC tomorrow live from Snapdragon. That game will be at 6:30 here, right here on 760 as well. And the Padres back for a three-game set against the Chicago White Sox. Herman Marquez will be making the start at 6:40 tonight. 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

0: San Diego Sports 760, Ben Fletcher, Sam and out with you till 2 o'clock. Sammy will keep the party rolling then, going along with Sammy coming up at 2. Schaefer and Sliwa, your afternoon drive show here on San Diego Sports 760. We'll be followed tonight by Lakers-Rockets Game 6 to offer some insight, some wisdom, some thoughts on life, love, and the pursuit of happiness. Steve Hartman is here for his weekly appointment. Hi, Steve. How are you?
1: You know, Fletch, I don't know week to week who I'm talking to on this show.
0: Yeah, I know.
1: I mean, this is like a revolving door. You know, you're there or you're not there. I mean, when's the last time you two guys did a show with me on the air together?
2: Well, you bailed on us for a couple of weeks.
0: You did bail on us for a couple
1: of
0: weeks.
1: I didn't bail.
0: Steve.
1: That was Sammy's dad drawing me in, you know. By the way, I didn't get paid for that, and they were delinquent their payment. And I had a call. I go, I do get paid for that. And your dad's like, oh, sorry about that. Yeah, we'll pay you.
0: Well, yeah, your check is still in the mail for all your appearances here on San Diego
1: exactly.
0: Sports 760. Don't worry, Steve. It'll get there eventually. Rich Ornberger is in charge of getting it to you, and I don't know
2: yeah,
0: if he
2: has it.
0: Yeah,
2: it's all Rich's fault.
0: But Steve,
1: not a guy that I'm going to depend on for that check. Richie's, yeah. Okay.
0: So, Steve, a couple things here. We got Motley Crue tickets to give away. They're going to be performing out in Chula Vista at the North Island Credit Union Amphitheater coming up on September 18th. And I know you are quite the Motley Crue fan. So at the end of this segment, you're in charge of giving away those tickets. Is that cool?
1: Well, the coolest thing that ever happened to me probably in my entire radio career, Vince Neil and I, lead singer, of course, for Motley Crue, we raced together in the celebrity race back in 1995. The next year, he returned to the race. I was there to do my radio show. He came on. Hey, Hartman, blah, blah, blah. You know, buddy, buddy, buddy, buddy. We finished the interview. First caller calls in is like, Vince Neil's your friend? Like your level of coolness, Hartman, just went through the freaking stratosphere. And, of course, Nikki Six was doing a radio show across the hall from me for years. So I am well entrenched when it comes to Motley Crue.
0: Not to mention the intro song for Hartman and Rich O, an excellent show here in San Diego for a while, was Kickstart My Heart. And you would scream your little
1: heart
0: every single morning. All right, Sammy's itching to hear about the Los Angeles Lakers and why they may be the first team in NBA history, Steve, history, to lose a 3-0 series lead. Do you think that's going to happen?
1: No, I do not think it's going to happen. Let's remember a couple of years ago, guys. Remember the Celtics were the one seed, the Heat were the eight seed, and the Heat won the very first three games, and then the Celtics won three in a row to get Game 7 at home. And so we're like, all right, well, you know, they're not going to lose a Game 7 at home. And they got blown out. I could easily see the Lakers winning tonight. I think, you know, Austin Reeves had a lot of rust. He had been out for 3 weeks. You know, it showed he didn't shoot the ball accurately. You know, Kennard could not make a single shot. You know, I mean, he was absolutely awful. So my guess is this is a very young Rockets team, obviously, with Durant out again. I have no idea the Kevin Durant story. That's going to be the biggest story of this entire series. But the way I see it, don't be surprised if the Lakers close it out Game 6 on the road against the Rockets. And even if the Rockets sneak out a win, the Lakers will not lose the series.
2: We'd love to hear that, Steve. Uncle Steve bringing some heat. What if, let's just say, though, for sake, let's say the Lakers did blow it, how much would this affect you or at all in LeBron and the kind of GOAT conversation for you?
1: Well, guys, again, you know, let's talk about your new compatriot, Alan Sliwa over there. I asked Sliwa right after I got the news that he was going to team up with John when I was filling in over there at 570 in L.A., whether or not anything that could happen, this before the series, I go, is there anything that could happen during the series, good or bad, that would have any impact on LeBron James's future with the Lakers? And he said, no, that decision's already been made. I believe that. A decision has been made. Doesn't mean he's going to be gone. It just means that they will have a number. It's going to be a low number. Take it or leave it. And it's going to be as simple as that. So whether they win this series, lose this series, make history by, you know, blowing a 3-0 lead, it really doesn't matter. The decision's already been made with LeBron James.
0: Now, Steve, something that's near and dear to your heart as well as my heart, the PGA Tour. It looks like there's some news surrounding LIV Golf that it could be folding completely, leaving a bunch of golfers who accepted hundreds of millions of dollars homeless and without a league to go home to. Now, I've heard Dan Patrick's take on it where he said absolutely the PGA Tour should punish these guys, the Jon Rahm, Phil Mickelson, Bryson DeChambeau, Cam Smith, and make them wait a year, make them do the charitable payments. I feel very differently than Dan Patrick. I'm saying get them back on the tour as soon as possible. I don't care what you charge them in a fine. Where do you come out on this? Because I think for the betterment of the golf, you got about 10 guys who are between 26 and 35 years old right now who are about as good as it's ever been, but you need them all playing in the same place. Do you want to see punishments handed out, or do you want to see everyone playing again right away?
1: Well, first of all, you already charged Brooks Koepka $5 million.
0: Right, and you can fine everybody.
1: They are going to, with hundreds of millions of dollars, they are paid for, showing up for three rounds of golf every once in a while, and the kind of money they made with LIV Golf, they can certainly, if anything, I would give them options. I go, depending on how much money, and by the way, these fines go to charities and everything else. You know, how quickly do you, I would put like a different tier. In other words, like, you want to come back immediately? Fine, give us $20 million. You know, make it sort of a tiered thing based on how much money you're going to give us to return. Look, all these guys are going to return anyway. I know there are a lot of hardcore PGA people said, you said they were gone for life. Gone for life. And then all of a sudden you're bringing them back?
0: You have to bring them back, Steve.
1: Well, the two main names, obviously, are DeChambeau and Rahm. I mean, Cameron Smith has completely fallen off the map. Do you realize he's missed the cut in six straight majors?
0: Yeah, but he could get it back.
1: One of the eight guys until he went to LIV.
0: Steve, there was a minute with Cam Smith where all of a sudden we were talking about him in the same breath as Rory and Scotty and everybody. You feel like he could get it back. He just needs to start playing consistent golf again.
1: Well, I mean, that and Jon Rahm, obviously, is one guy that has hurt his game. DeChambeau certainly hasn't been hurt by playing LIV Golf. But, no, I'm with you. I want the best golfers out there. And PGA Tour wants the best golfers out there. But, you know, you made a conscious decision. We told you what the ramifications were. No one believed that this was sustainable with LIV Golf. No one was going to buy into it. The money wasn't sustainable. No one bought into it. Nobody. Who's going to throw away billions and billions and billions of dollars for no reason? I don't care how rich you are. You're just not going to do that. So, again, what I would do is not just a penalty, but it would have a tiered penalty based on how quickly you want to return to the PGA Tour. You want to come back immediately? Write us a check for $20 million. That's how I do it.
2: Steve, do you think we'll look back at this era in the PGA Tour? Now, it doesn't really apply to majors because we know a lot of these guys have played in the majors, but do you think we'll look at the dominance of Scotty and Rory and still like accept them for the greatness, but the fact that they weren't playing as all the top players? Will that ever kind of come up when we debate all-time golfers?
1: No, because I think, especially when you talk about Scheffler, I mean, it's an individual sport. I mean, so look at his numbers, right? Look at his numbers for driving accuracy and all the different numbers. They were Tiger-esque over the last couple of years. I mean, so it really is not about the competition. It's just a matter of what are you doing on an individual basis of which you gauge these guys play. But the fact, obviously, that Scotty and Rory have won four of the last five majors. We'll see if that continues. But the fact is DeChambeau and Rahm and all the top LIV golfers were playing in those majors. They were playing in those majors. And so, you know, week in, week out on the PGA Tour, nobody really gives a rat's ass. I mean, the bottom line is we focus in on the majors. All the big names have been in the majors. And so in no way is there any kind of, you know, asterisk next to the name of Scottie Scheffler or Rory McIlroy winning because they did play against all the top LIV golfers.
0: Yeah, nobody gives a rat's ass except for me. I give a rat's ass each and every single week. I think Sammy does too because we usually put money on it. Steve, before we get you out of here, kind of interesting in baseball right now. You got two of the top six spending teams in the Phillies and the Red Sox who have both fired their managers, not 30 games into the season. Is that going a little bit to prove the fact that it's not just money that makes baseball teams work?
1: Well, we already know that, guys. I mean, look at the Rays. I mean, the Rays were competitive. I mean, when the Rays are winning the AL East over the Red Sox and the Yankees and the Blue Jays with almost a zero payroll, no fans showing up for their games, it still comes down to evaluation of talent, developing talent. You know, you can try to buy a team. One of the reasons the Dodgers have been so relevant so long isn't because they just signed up, you know, huge. They've been able to develop players within their system, and that is still the lifeblood for any organization. Now, yes, if you've got money and you can fill a hole, the Padres obviously are a prime example of a team that, you know, decided to spend money, bring in some, you know, great players, and then finally, you know, get to that level where they are a competitive playoff team. But no, I still think it comes down to the core of the organization, developing players. And if you can't do that, there's no money that's going to buy you a championship. That we know. And investing your money wisely. The prime example of not with the Angels, you know, a non-juiced Pujols that they welcomed to Anaheim, you know, a broken-down Hamilton. I mean, it goes on and on and on. How many bad moves they made, making smart moves, like the Dodgers getting Mookie Betts. And, you know, these are the kind of moves that make winners. And for the rest, well, the spoils.
0: All right, Steve, I'm going to start playing Kickstart My Heart in 60 seconds.
1: Yes.
0: And that's when you're going to give out a caller number. But before we do, Sammy was up big his first night in Vegas, down a little bit right now.
2: What is your beat last night.
0: What's your easy strategy for Sammy to, I don't know, quadruple his money in the next 6 hours?
1: Well, I don't know what he's playing, but I mean, if you want to play smart in Vegas, there's only one game to play, and that's craps.
2: That's
1: everything else is crap. I mean, the only thing you can play that gives you a reasonable chance to walk away from Vegas as a winner is craps. You got to sit there, you got to stay at the table, you got to bide your time, and not go for the quick money. And if you do that with discipline, you will walk away from a craps table with money in your pocket.
0: What is that? I'm hearing guitar. Steve, I'm hearing guitar. It's happening right now. We need a caller number for you because right now is your chance to win a pair of tickets to go on September 18th to the North Island Credit Union Amphitheater for Live Nation's Summer of Live. 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Only till May 5th. Steve, what caller number do you want to give these Motley Crue tickets to?
1: All right, so let's think about this. What is a good number at a craps table? Guys, anybody? Anybody know?
0: What's not
2: eight,
0: seven.
2: Eight's a beautiful number.
0: I love eights. Eight, I love nines.
1: The number in my head, number eight. Make it number eight to get Motley Crue tickets. Number eight, you can thank me because number eight is the number that immediately came to my head.
0: Caller number eight for September 18th at the North Island Credit Union Amphitheater. You are going to see Motley Crue. Steve, thank you for your time. Appreciate you, pal.
1: I love you guys.
0: We love you,
2: love
0: too.
2: You, brother.
0: Oh, let it hit.
2: Yes, sir.
0: All right, those Motley Crue tickets are going to caller number eight. The phone lines are completely jammed, so I got to scram to answer those phones. Sammy, we will wrap this thing up coming up next. Get you ready for Going Long with Sammy. Get you ready for a busy weekend for the Padres. 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
6: Drug abuse remains a significant issue in the U.S., with nearly 70,000 drug overdose deaths reported in a recent 12-month period. A WalletHub study shows New Mexico, Arkansas, Alaska, Nevada, and Missouri are in the top five for having the highest drug use rates. Tick bites are on the rise in the U.S., the CDC reporting seeing the highest number of tick bite emergency room visits since 2017. 96 out of 100,000 ER visits in April were for tick bites, and that's three times the number recorded in March. So far, the Northeast and Midwest have been the most impacted, and it's a big issue because ticks can carry Lyme disease, Rocky Mountain spotted fever, and something called alpha-gal syndrome, a condition that can trigger a meat allergy. You can protect yourself by wearing insect repellent and avoiding grassy, wooded, or bushy areas. Health update. I'm Sarah Lee Kessler.
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8: You are not going to want to miss this. Lizzo is opening up like never before on Purpose with Jay Shetty, and it's an episode everyone is talking about. Plus, Troy and Belisario shares what life has been like after Pretty Little Liars on Post Run High, and it might surprise you. And Amanda Knox joins Bobby Cass to talk about surviving prison and life nearly 20 years after being wrongfully accused.
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9: President Trump says he's removing tariffs on Scotch whiskey in honor of King Charles and Queen Camilla, who have wrapped up their four-day whirlwind visit to the U.S. Correspondent Rafe Sanchez reports Trump made that announcement on Truth Social.
10: He says the king and queen got me to do something that nobody else was able to do without hardly even asking. It caps what has been a successful state visit after what had been a rocky couple of weeks in the U.S.-UK relationship.
9: Trump says the move will strengthen the relationship between Scottish and Kentucky bourbon distillers who have been lobbying for the administration to eliminate the 10% tariff on whiskey for months. The Justice Department has released new video of last Saturday's attempted attack on the White House Correspondents' Dinner. U.S. Attorney for the District of Columbia, Jeanine Pirro, posted that video on X. She says it shows the suspect, Cole Allen, shooting a Secret Service officer and added there's no evidence the officer was hit by friendly fire. That's politics. I'm Brad Siegel.
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12: The noise coming into the playoffs, most of us thought we had at least enough of an idea of how this would unfold. Instead, the playoffs have been chaotic. Beyond OKC, the postseason has been defined by unpredictability. The Pistons now face elimination against the 8th-seeded Magic. Denver, a team with championship caliber, knocked out by Minnesota, and doing so without their best player, Anthony Edwards. Not to mention the 76ers. They pushed Boston to the brink. This is what makes the postseason so compelling. The script everybody thought that they were going to be reading got shredded. In a league often criticized for feeling too predictable, this year's playoffs have been just the opposite. Star power still matters, but the certainty that we expected has vanished, and it's making for quite an outstanding couple of months for the NBA. I'm Dan Patrick, and this is Above the Noise. Two words. 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
0: San Diego Sports 760. Before we get out of here for the day, I did want to mention a few betting trends that could help you out with the Kentucky Derby. You ready for these, Sammy? You taking notes over there?
2: Yes.
0: Okay. Trend number one, the favorite has lost 7 years in a row.
2: That's why I was telling you, you were coming at me for picking middle of the pack. The favorites do not win at the Derby typically.
0: Renegade has 5-1 odds and is expected to be the winner, but the favorite again has not won in 7 straight years. Post number 17, which is Golden Tempo this year. Horses starting at post number 17 are 0-46 all time. Only 3 horses have ever finished within the money from post number 17. Golden Tempo has 36-1 odds. So number 17 is just cursed, I guess.
2: Right, because the problem with your post position at the Derby is almost as important as the horse. Because if you're too far on the outside, you can get boxed out and you're just too slow. If you're too far on the inside, you're boxed in. There's nowhere for you to go.
0: There is one horse with very few experience in this all-time emerging market. 11-1 odds is a perfect 2-0 so far in his career. But only one horse entering the Derby with 2 or fewer starts has ever won it, and it happened back in 1883 in the 1800s. That's crazy. International horses have struggled a ton at the Kentucky Derby, 0-50 since 1977.
2: That's crazy to me.
0: There are 3 international horses, none of whom are part of our box that we've made. Dan and Bourbon is an international horse. Wonder Dean is an international horse, and 6 Speed, who has 40-1 odds, is an international horse. And then Fade the Gray is the last little note. Gray horses, 0-45 since Giacomo won back in 2005. The last top 2 finish was in 2008 for literally a gray-colored horse. I don't know what colors So Happy and Puma are, but hopefully they're not gray, Sammy.
2: So Happy, the Puma, if you didn't hear it earlier, that's our box. That's what we're doing. Horses 8 and horses 9. We're going to always place the box, though. We got into this earlier. If you are betting, if anyone who's ever listening to this right now who has gone to Del Mar, there is nothing worse in the history of sports gambling than betting on horses, calling the top 3, and not boxing them. And boxing, it means they can come in any order. Because if you call the 3 horses and it's the wrong order, it is one of the worst feelings of all time. So 8 and 9, make sure you get that exact box.
0: So I'll be completely honest here. This is going to happen, what, around 5 o'clock tomorrow night, most likely, is when they actually start racing. I know it starts at 3:30 or something, the broadcast does.
2: No. It starts at like 11 to 12. And they run all day. The Derby race is usually around 3:30 to 4. It depends on the post time.
0: Okay. I will be at Disneyland tomorrow at 3:30 or 4 o'clock.
2: This is perfect. This is why you got the phone. This is why you got the phone right here. You can pull it up.
0: There will be a moment where I go hiding away from my wife and my cousin who we're going with, and I will be watching the Derby to see, because now I have $40 invested on a box with So Happy and Puma finishing first and second. I'm going to be screaming.
2: It's not Puma. It's the Puma.
0: The Puma. I apologize. Which is that the cologne that Paul Rudd's character sprays in? No, that's Sex Panther.
2: Sex Panther.
0: 60% of the time, it works every time.
2: Every time.
0: All right, Padres, White Sox this weekend at Petco Park. We'll see if there's any horse racing going down there. But interesting series for the Padres. They're coming off a 2 out of 3 series loss to the Chicago Cubs, hoping to go better than 500 against the Windy City. This isn't a couple years ago, though, with the White Sox. It was an easy sweep pretty much every time they were on the card for any team in Major League Baseball a couple years ago. The White Sox have quietly won 7 out of 10. They had a rough start to the year, but are starting to put some things together. A young, talented roster coming into Petco Park. And you look at the Padres, and you're wondering, is this the series? Is this the series where the big bats of Fernando Tatis Jr. and Manny Machado come alive in terms of power? I'll be curious to see. I'd say another couple of things that are on my mind for this series is, does Jackson Merrill get a day off? I think he needs one. I'm also curious of how quickly we see Jeremiah Estrada, who got brought back up to the big league club.
2: That's exciting. It's a big get.
0: Within the last 24 hours, it's huge. He's part of the A-team rotation you're thinking about with the bullpen. Once you get to postseason time, you're not seeing a World Series win without Jeremiah Estrada.
13: being a big productive part of this bullpen. So I think there are a couple of big storylines to watch out for the Padres this weekend. Mine really highlight around Manny and Tatis. It highlights around whether or not Jackson Merrill gets a day off. And it highlights around when the first time we see Jeremiah Estrada is this weekend.
2: I completely agree with all those. I also would love to look for, is there a drop-off? Is there a drop-off coming off two big series? It should be a good series. They should take care of them. But again, you know, you got to actually go out there and do it.
13: All right, I'm getting out of here. Sammy's going to stick around for another hour. What do you got coming up on Going Long with Sammy?
2: I got we're going to talk a little Padres, a little Lakers. Got Dan Canobio from PPV.com. He has a great boxing YouTube show with Chris Algieri, former fighter, jumping on. And we will be replaying some of the Oscar interview for those that missed it earlier on in the day.
13: Right on. Well, I will see you on Monday. Good luck on the Kentucky Derby this weekend. We will see you later.
2: 8-9, baby.
13: Oh, 8-9. By the way, congratulations to Bryant. Bryant won those tickets out in Lakeside for Motley Crue. He said 8 was his favorite number. Steve Hartman gave those away. It's San Diego Sports 760. I'll see you Monday.
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0: 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The Padres and White Sox are starting a series tonight down at Petco Park. It's going to be Noah Schultz going for the White Sox and Germán Márquez going for the Friars. First pitch is at 6:40. We've got a couple more potentially closeout games in the NBA tonight. Pistons Magic will begin at 4 o'clock, and then we got Cavs Raptors. And right here on San Diego Sports 760, we'll have Lakers Rockets Game 6. Our pregame coverage will begin at 6:15, and we'll have the tip after 6:30. Be the Three C's MVP this month at Valley View Casino and Hotel. On May 29th, one lucky winner will score cash and more cash, or a spin for $100,000 during the Three C's giveaway, only at San Diego's favorite casino.
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3: Welcome back to Going Long, San Diego Sports 760, live on the iHeartRadio app. Had a whole show planned, but we have two very special San Diego guests, Juju Ballo, Johnny Mansoor, hopping on with me right now. You boys absolutely. So I was at the fight a couple weeks ago. You guys sold that thing out. The buzz around the city was unbelievable.
4: Yes.
3: Both excellent performances. Just what was like? What was your kind of big highlight from the night? By obviously just the win.
4: It was a phenomenal night, man. You know, it was. You know, my cousin and I, we put a lot of effort and time into this event. You know, so to have it all come into fruition, you know, we had 5,000 people there in attendance. It was a great training camp, and you know, for us to both come out victorious, you know, not only victorious but we came out safe and we put on a great performance for our city of San Diego. So it's definitely a blessing, you know, to all that to come to fruition and for us to be here. Because I remember we talked with you before the fight.
3: Yeah, you guys hopped on.
4: Yeah, and you said go handle business, we'll talk after the fight. So guess what? Johnny and I handled business and now we back.
3: Yes, sir. Came out to Vegas to get to interview you guys, man. It was fantastic. So what's that like when you're getting ready for a fight? You were the co-main, you were the main.
4: Yes.
3: Obviously, you guys are cousins, want to support each other. How is that? Like, are you getting ready in the locker room, watching the whole fight later? Or like, how does that
4: go?
3: Hey,
4: man, this was a double main event. This wasn't a co-main event. This was a double main event. It wasn't even a co-main event. But yeah, Johnny, answer the question.
5: You know, it was a beautiful thing. It was a family business night.
3: Yeah.
5: You know, 5,000 people there, and every single one of them were loud and cheering and standing on their toes. This is more than just people coming and watching a boxing fight. It was bringing the whole community together. You know, something that not a lot of big promoters were even able to do in that arena. We broke the record. You know, Julius and I held a media workout on a boat. Invite only 500 people there.
3: Yeah.
5: Then we held a lot of, you know, separate community events. You know, this is something that we took on our backs, on our own, with the right team behind us, and we put on a great night. And at the end of the day, all that matters is winning, performing, and we both performed. And we were the promoters, but you saw we fought tough opponents.
3: Yeah.
5: You know, we don't choose easy fights. We chose tough opponents, and now, you know, it was a successful event. All glory to God. But now we're taking over. We're going to Michigan. And coming for, you know, 8-0, Juju coming for 4-0, mm-hmm. So stay tuned for that.
3: Okay, mm-hmm. Beautiful. All right, so you guys, next fight's going to be in Michigan?
4: Yes, that's something that we haven't announced yet, but guess what? We're giving you guys the inside scoop
3: right here on San Diego Radio. Beautiful.
4: inside scoop.
3: Do we have a potential kind of when that's coming?
4: Yeah.
3: Down the summer?
4: Yeah, we'll definitely be announcing in the next couple weeks.
3: Okay.
4: Everyone got to stay tuned. But,
3: all right.
4: You know, it's only right to announce it, the inside scoop with the San Diego News. You know, for our own people.
3: Yes, sir. You know? Yes, sir. Juju Ballo, Johnny Mansoor.
4: Yes.
3: Two of San Diego's top boxers joining me. Two top boxers in the world right now.
4: Yes.
3: That tribute to your mom, man, was beautiful. Beautiful,
4: yes.
3: Before the fight. I mean, we were in the box and everyone was watching it. Like, there was just, you know, everyone had beers going everywhere. And when it started, everyone like kind of got emotional and mm-hmm. like tell how powerful that was. Can you speak to what that meant to be able to have that in front of your city, mm-hmm. kind of that tribute to your mom before you went out there?
5: Honestly, it was a late night thought on Wednesday night. You know, God gave me the wisdom. I was laying down and I said, how can I honor my mother? What's the best way to honor her? You know, this is my first hometown fight. It's been almost a year since she passed away. Boxing took a lot of time away from me, away from my family. You know, it took a lot of, I made a lot of sacrifices away from home to continue boxing, but it reminded me that it always put a smile on my family's face.
3: Yeah.
5: It always put a smile on my mother's face. So that's one thing that keeps me going in the sport of boxing. And as far as honoring her, that's something that I'm going to do for the rest of my life. Maybe not in that fashion because, you know, even myself, I was emotional.
3: Yeah.
5: I was emotional. It was, the whole arena was emotional, you know, but this was a special night, you know, 1 year of her passing, and I said this is the night to honor her, to make up for all the lost time. And imagine where you pass away and the world forgets about you 3 to 6 months later, and there's still someone on this earth that has given, you know, life to you and bringing your name back down to earth. Imagine how you would feel watching that from above, like, wow, look at that. That's the person that, you know, that I used to tell, you're too busy for me. You know, it's something that my mom would tell me, you're too busy for me. So that's something that stuck with me when she passed. So in order for, you know, me to feel good about myself when she's gone is to honor her.
3: Well, I think it was so beautiful about you guys' whole build-up to the fight. You guys kept talking about family. Like, you guys are cousins, obviously. And then you saw that in the tribute with your mom, with your parents, you know, talking about how it really did feel like a family affair at Front Wave. So what's the goal in the future? Is Petco Park? Is that what we're going to get to one day where you guys are headlining?
4: Yeah, definitely. I think we actually already talked about that. Petco Park was something, you know, it's San Diego's own. What is it, 40,000 capacity. There's also, you know, the SDFC Arena.
3: Yeah.
4: It was about, I think, 50,000, something like that.
5: Snapdragon,
4: so,
5: yeah, 30,000.
4: Snapdragon. So, we going to keep winning. We're going to keep, you know, putting on a show for the fans. And whatever God got in store, we're going to make it happen.
3: How do you guys, like, when you guys are matchmaking, I know we don't know your opponents for the next fight, both
4: yeah.
3: of you, but how do you balance the whole kind of being brought up, being able to work on your tools? You guys, every fight we've seen, you guys have added something else to your game versus trying to just jump in against the top competition. But you obviously guys know you can compete on that level and probably want those fights as soon as possible.
5: Well, we're taking a fight, one fight at a time. You know, for me, that was my first eight-round fight, and I'm just taking it one fight at a time, you know. I want to fight the best. I'm eager to fight the best, but we have to take our time. And whatever God puts in front of me, whatever my team puts in front of me, I never call anybody out, honestly. But when it comes to point of time, you know, there are going to be a time where people say, we want you to fight him. I'm going to make sure that I've been training my ass off and I'm ready to fight whoever.
3: 100%. You boys out here for the fight this weekend. You got a prediction of a Benavidez Zerto? Where you guys leaning?
4: Man, you know what? I was leaning towards towards Ramirez, but seeing the aura of Benavidez, man, I think I gotta switch my pick.
3: Yeah, go Benavidez.
4: I think I'm gonna switch my pick. I might have to go towards Benavidez.
3: I'm curious asking two fighters. I know you guys got a lot to get to, so I'll let you get out of here. But we've seen recently at the top level, like Terrence Crawford jump up a couple weight classes,
4: mm-hmm.
3: Usyk cruiserweight jumping up mm-hmm. to you know, be heavyweight champion of the world. Is that overrated in boxing? Because it feels like for years it's been like you kind of fight in your weight class and will the power carry? And I think we've seen recently the last couple of years fighters like have actually gotten stronger when they moved up in weight. Does that kind
4: yeah.
3: of play into where you guys pick the divisions where you want to go?
4: Yeah.
5: You saw Crawford move up and you know, beat Canelo at a bigger weight class. So it's all about your skill set. It's all about, you know, how hard you work inside the gym and what you're comfortable with, you know.
4: Yeah.
5: It's not really about the weight in boxing. Yes, it plays a big role, but when you become so skillful, there's levels. When you reach that certain level, the weight doesn't matter.
3: 100%.
4: Yeah, I got double back on that for sure. I mean, it's all come down to skill. You could be the biggest, baddest boy in town, but you know, if you got the right IQ, the right timing, the right, you know, speed, put it all together, and you can take out anybody.
3: Juju Battle, Johnny Mansoor, you guys put on a show for San Diego. Everyone's proud of you down there, man. And thank you so much for stopping by. This
4: Definitely.
3: Will be hopefully the first, second of many visits.
4: Definitely. I appreciate you having me on.
3: Of course.
4: Thank you, brother.
3: Of course. Coming up next, we're against the Padres. Big weekend set against the Chicago White Sox. Are they able to get right after a rough series against the Cubs? That's coming up next on the other side. Going long, San Diego Sports 760, live on the iHeartRadio app.
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3: We are live in Las Vegas, Nevada. We want to thank the MGM Grand. I mean, they have put on an unbelievable Dwayne just finished. Everyone's filing back in here, putting us up. The MGM Grand has been unbelievable so far, taking care of us, hooking us up with all these interviews. I want to shout out the MGM Grand for being one of my favorite hotels in all of Las Vegas to come to. And it was so cool getting to talk to Johnny Mansoor as well as Juju Ballo, two local San Diego fighters. And these guys aren't just guys that are fighting locally because it's fun, because they're local names. These are potential world champions. Juju Ballo was number one signed prospect out for Top Rank, and Johnny Mansoor has been unbelievable too. He showcased his power up there in Front Wave Arena. So really cool getting to talk to them. and be following their careers, we will be definitely having them back on the show. So once again, I want to thank Juju Ballo and Johnny Mansour. All right, we're going to have a couple interviews coming up next. We've got Dan Canobio. There's a great YouTube with Chris Algieri. We're going to air some of that. Plus, talk to Oscar De La Hoya earlier on today. The interview did not disappoint. We're going to play a little bit of that. But first, let's get to the Padres. The Padres have an interesting series here against the White Sox because I think when we look at this, we keep having the conversation of, A, can they be good teams? And it's early in the year. They're going to have opportunities to beat plenty of good teams in the future. And just doing the whole one, you know, oh, they lost the series to the Cubs, so all of a sudden they can't be good teams, feels unfair to them. It feels unfair. But it is so far. We're working off limited experience. They didn't play well against the Cubs. They didn't play, you know, split against the Diamondbacks. Didn't necessarily play all that great. But now you're taking on a White Sox team who, the White Sox are the White Sox. They are not a good baseball team, and the Padres can only play who's in front of them. But there's a couple different pieces to this series that is interesting to me. And A, how do they respond after a week that didn't go their way? I mean, how do they respond to adversity? Because they play terrible the first week of the season against the Tigers, against the Giants. Then you go on this stretch. But we've had, keep referencing this interview, Danny Vietti from CBS Sports covers Major League Baseball with Fletch and I. It was kind of pouring cold water a little bit on the Padres' chances because there's been so much made of their offense doesn't rank in the top 10. They're not necessarily lighting up the stat sheet, yet they're finding ways to win games, which at the end of the day is the only stat that matters, is your win-loss record. But that is certainly, you know, when we're analyzing the team, as all of us here do in San Diego, there's some concerning signs. How do you respond against a White Sox team who you should beat? They should take care of Chicago in this series, but again, just because you should take care of someone doesn't necessarily mean it. You got Germán Márquez tonight. I don't worry about the starting rotation. The starting rotation, A, I think is overperformed, honestly. If you would have said what Walker Buehler and Germán Márquez is giving you to this point in the season, I think most people would have taken that. And it's only getting better. We're going to see Lucas Giolito. Can't wait to see him debut. Going to get to see Joe Musgrove, Nick Pivetta. Again, assuming all these guys come back from injury. But the starting pitching rotation, the blessing in disguise on that end. Look at what the Dodgers do. The Dodgers don't try to win 110 games. Blake Snell has not pitched yet for the Dodgers. He's about to come up. They put guys on IL. The Dodgers realize that, hey, and now they're afforded that ability because they're so deep with the money spent, also with the farm system they have. They're afforded this, but they put all of their pitchers on ice and bring them back halfway through the season, and then all of a sudden they're gearing up ready to go right for the postseason. So the Padres, in a weird way, not that they're trying to do this, because Joe Musgrove is genuinely hurt, Nick Pivetta is genuinely hurt, and then you sign Lucas Giolito, he's coming along in the minors. There could be an interesting benefit to the Padres that these guys will get healthier as the season goes along and for the time that you need them. So I don't worry about starting pitching rotation. And the bullpen is right on pace. The bullpen is what we expected it to be. Mason Miller is one of the most exciting players to watch in all of baseball. You got Jeremiah Estrada, who just got called back up today from the minors. David Morgan got sent down. I mean, you have Jason Adam, and go down the list, Adrian Morahome. The bullpen is stock loaded with arms. Now, we never know what happens towards the end of the year if guys get hurt, but that's not an issue. The issue is the bats, because at some point, and we're going to keep saying, I know we have the same conversation every day, but it is at some point, when are these guys going to produce? Because Tatis, it's concerning. Jackson Merrill, it's concerning. And I think you saw that over the last week, that when you play the Angels, you can win 2-1. When you play some of these teams against the White Sox, I'm not, you know, putting the series to bed off the jump, but you can win a series a certain way because their bats are not the same. But when you step up and play the Dodgers, when you step up and play the Diamondbacks to a certain extent, to the Cubs, there's going to be that element that they're going to score runs. What is your response to that? It does, and we keep having the conversation.

we're getting to a point, take on a White Sox team that is not very good. You want to see, I hope we come in on Monday and we're talking about Jackson Merrill, Manny Machado, and Fernando Tatis getting it going. And they have a really successful weekend. Because it just feels like us having the same conversation of, they're going to get it together. They're going to get it together. No, it's fine. It's coming. It's coming. It's May 1st. It's May 1st, and they played over a month of baseball. It's time to put this behind them. And then I think the Padres will start to get some national respect, which is something they haven't necessarily gotten so far this season. All right, let's look at the Lakers tonight. Game is going to be on San Diego Sports 760. 6:30 pregame coverage at 6:15. The NBA is kind of wild right now. I mean, who would have thought that the Boston Celtics would be going to a Game 7 after going up 3-1 in their series against the Philadelphia 76ers? And now we got the Lakers. The Lakers up 3-0 in their series, lose the last two games. This feels like a really big next two games. We talked about this a little bit yesterday. Feels like a really big two games. Everyone's going to point to LeBron. And we've had our text line has chimed in here. People talking about it will hurt LeBron's legacy. 858, LeBron James fans going to make any kinds of excuses when they blow a first 3-0 lead. And only true Laker fans will crucify him. 484, if LeBron loses the series, he's going from third to fifth on my all-time GOAT list. I mean, a lot of people are chiming in here. Text us 70470, start your message with team. Will this affect LeBron's legacy if the Lakers blow this lead? I think it will, not in the sense of everyone looks at the GOAT conversation. Yes, people will look at, if the Lakers blow this lead and they lose tonight and Sunday, they're the first team ever to blow a 3-0 series lead. And it will come back on LeBron. But LeBron, at the end of the day, it's a unique situation. The Lakers were massive dogs coming into the series. They get up 3-0, the Rockets come back. And this is by no means making excuses for the Lakers. I do not want that to come across, that the Lakers are excused if they blow this lead, because that's unacceptable. LeBron's going to get a lot of the headlines. Reeves is going to get a lot of the headlines because of how he came back, didn't shoot very well, 4-16 from the field, did get to the free throw line, took 13 free throws, but scored 22 points, but missed some bunnies. LeBron and Reeves did not have their finest game. I'm a massive J.J. Redick supporter. I think what J.J. Redick has been able to do has been exceptional with the Lakers, because this is a guy who never coached before. He never coached. He got the team back-to-back 50-win seasons, but he did get deserve a lot. He got a lot of criticism, and deservedly so, when he played with his starters the entire Game 3 second half. I mean, that's just unacceptable. Any coach knows that you can't do that. Luka and LeBron and Reeves were sucking wind last year, and they were never in that series against the Minnesota Timberwolves. Well, now you go up 3-0, and we're praising J.J. Redick, talking about the coaching job that he has done against Ime Udoka. By the way, a guy who was fired from Boston, not because he can't coach. He's got fired from Boston because of extracurricular activities with him and some of the staff. So Ime Udoka is a widely respected coach in this league in terms of basketball. And the Lakers come through, get up 3-0. What's the second adjustment? Because with the new Walters group in here now, they didn't hire J.J. Redick. They didn't hire Rob Pelinka. They didn't hire a lot of these guys. So you got to think that they want to make their imprint on the Lakers, and I do think J.J. Redick can be the coach of the future. I like what J.J. Redick has done, but we look at J.J. Redick and go, what are your adjustments? What are your other adjustments from Ime Udoka? Because Ime Udoka, they figured it out. They're doing to the Lakers what the Lakers were doing to them. They're trapping the guards at the half court. They're making the Lakers have problems, play a lot of iso ball at the top of the key. Talking about LeBron and Reeves, that was really at the end of the game, Game 5, that was a massive issue. It felt like they were just sharing the ball, jacking up shots, and it wasn't really running an offense. So we'll see tonight. Tonight's a massive game against Houston. Houston has all the momentum. You feel like the Lakers are going to have the role players really step up in this game and show out, because Luke Kennard cannot have 1 point. If the Lakers win this series tonight, it's going to be because Luke Kennard, Rui Hachimura, Jake LaRavia, throw some names out there, are going to have a career night, because Houston believes in themselves and all the pressure's off of them. So, going to be interesting. Can't wait to see. Hopefully the Lakers close this thing out and not go to a Game 7 on Sunday, because that's going to be way, way too stressful to be dealing with. We're live here in Las Vegas. Again, want to thank the MGM Grand. It's been exceptional having us out here. Been taking care of us for 760 and the AM 570 crew. Coming up next.

0: going to hear from Dan Canobio. Has a great YouTube show with Chris Algieri covering boxing, covering everything in the fight world. Hearing from him coming up next on Going Long, San Diego Sports 760, live on the iHeartRadio app.
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5: Hey, this is Jamie Loftus, and this is my new weekly show, 16th Minute of Fame, the podcast where every episode I take a closer look at an internet character of the day. Who were they? What made them so notorious? How did the internet, or sometimes the algorithm, choose them? And what does a person do when they're suddenly confronted with more attention than the human psyche can handle? Take The Dress, a story that went uber viral in early 2015 in spite of being, well, kind of a boring optical illusion. A mother of the bride in Scotland took a picture of a dress she was thinking about wearing to her daughter's wedding. But she saw the dress as blue with black lace, and her daughter saw it as white with gold lace. One BuzzFeed post later, every single person on the internet was talking about the dress. But to me, the dress is a story about the last couple of months when the internet was still sort of fun. It was shortly before the stories that spread across the internet stopped being driven by exploited millennials with useless arts degrees and started being decided by algorithms hell-bent on growing internet usership at all costs. 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With the team at Cool Zone Media, we're taking these characters' 16th minute of fame to see what their moment meant to them and what it says about us.
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8: 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Padres and White Sox are getting set to start series tonight down at Petco Park. It's going to be Noah Schultz going for the White Sox and Germán Márquez going for the Padres. First pitch is set for 6:40. We have some more potential closeout games in the NBA playoffs today. At 4 o'clock, we got Pistons at Magic, and then we got Cavs at Raptors. And at 6:15 right here on San Diego Sports 760, we will have Lakers-Rockets Game 6. Like I said, pregame coverage will start at 6:15. We'll have the tip a little after 6:30. 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

0: pair of us been unbelievable so far. Getting to talk to a lot of great people. The weigh-in just ended between David Benavidez and Zerto Ramirez. They're both officially good to go for the title fight tomorrow night. So we'll be a blast at T-Mobile Arena. Got a chance to catch up. Dan Canobio, great covering boxing for a large portion of his career. Inside Boxing, hosts a podcast and YouTube channel with former fighter Chris Algieri. Caught up with him. Pre-recorded interview. This is a little bit of a chunk talking about the fight and just kind of everything going around in the boxing world. What do you so being at this fight week, Cinco de Mayo, obviously a special fight. When you look at the main event, we've talked so much about, you know, Benavidez moving up in weight. We've seen Crawford move out a couple weight classes of success. Usyk do the same thing. Do you think that's kind of like an overrated thing in boxing now of the jumping up weight? Like, it feels like guys jump up weight and have just as much or more success than the lower divisions.
1: I think Crawford kind of showed you that the weight classes can be jumped around. A lot of these guys come in 20 pounds, 15 pounds over the weight class that they're fighting at. And something with Benavidez, he's always been, that's been talked about when he was at 168 for years. Everyone was like, this guy's huge. Like, he could probably fight at cruiserweight. And that was like 2 or 3 years ago. If you think about it, I think his last fight at 168 was 2023. It's not that long ago that he was at 168, and then Friday morning when he weighed in at the official weigh-in, he was at 196, which is crazy to think about. He put on a lot of weight from his last fight against Anthony Yard, which was in November, where he had a weigh-in at 175. But to answer your question, yes, I think we're going to see more of this. Like, boxing is a very trendy sport, so when they see Crawford jump up three weight classes, there's fighters out there that say, well, I want to do that. I can do that. And, you know, Benavidez is that type of guy.
2: Dan, share with us your story, because we're kind of starting out. We're getting our sea legs under us in terms of the boxing show, but you did the same thing, started a YouTube channel, and it's really taken off.
1: Yeah, I grew up in the sport, family created CompuBox, so I was always around boxing since I was a young kid. And I always knew this is like an amazing show. As a kid, just seeing the bright lights, going to ESPN Friday Night Fights with my dad, and, you know, getting to hang out with, like, Michael Buffer and, you know, at HBO with George Foreman, like, sitting on his lap and just looking around, being like, I want to be part of this somehow. After college, of course, went through the whole college thing.
3: Have to go to school.
1: You technically don't have to. You know, if you're out there, you don't have to go to college. I'm not saying that you have to, but I did. But yeah, I always knew that I wanted to be in boxing somehow. But I had other stops along the way, like I was telling you yesterday, Colin. I worked at Bleacher Report. That's where I met Steven Nelson. Shout out Steven Nelson, voice of the Dodgers. That's where I met him and a lot of great people. I worked at John Boy Media. I worked at MLB Network, did a lot of behind-the-scenes stuff. And then I was like, you know what, I really want to get back into boxing, because that's where it's like my heart and soul is. So I started a YouTube show. Anyone can do that. I always give advice to everyone out there. Start a YouTube channel. Buy a camera. Don't look at the views. Just put out content. Reps. Did that. My first couple shows were pretty bad. Go back and watch them, and I'm like, what was I doing? What was I saying? But then, you know, we're up to episode 500 now. I added Chris Algieri and just kept going at it every single week and just said, didn't take no for an answer, and was able to put out good content that I feel like people resonate with. So it's been a long ride, but it's been fun.
0: What's growing up kind of in the sport, what was the most memorable fight as a kid that kind of, you kind of fell in love with it?
1: Anything Arturo Gatti.
0: Oh, wow.
1: I got to go to a lot of his fights as a kid. So a lot of them were in Atlantic City, and that was an easy drive for us from New York. I was actually at his last fight ever, and I'll never forget this. Me and my buddy, I think we were in college at this point, and we took a weekend to hang out in Atlantic City. Gatti always wanted a white limo for all his fights. It was like in his contract because he's a crazy man. So we see the white limo outside the hotel. I'm like, it's got to be Gatti. Opens the door. Boom. He's right there. Big hug. He's my favorite fighter of all time. So as a kid, getting to watch him was pretty damn cool. But Miguel Cotto, too. I live in New York City, and he fought at the Garden like 10 times. So I went to a lot of his fights. So those two come to mind right away.
2: Were you at Gatti Ward 1?
1: Dude, I went to a Sweet 16 instead.
2: Oh no!
1: My dad was there. My dad is ringside at every big fight ever. He created CompuBox, and he was at Hagler Hearns, everything. Tyson Douglas in Tokyo, and he was at Gatti Ward. So he's like, "You want to come to Mohegan Sun?" He's like, "It's gonna be a." I think this is gonna be a good fight because Gotti's good and he's action packed. Mickey Ward is action packed. I was like, "No, I got." Freaking Melanie's Sweet 16.
0: Can't. Melanie!
1: Melanie Stafford. Wow, what a shout out. Why did I go to that? And then I remember coming home and like watching like the replay, because there's no Twitter or anything. This is 2003. Like catching the HBO Rewind, like on HBO 2 or something, HBO West. and I'm like, oh my God, this is the greatest fight ever, and I'm not there. Hate you, Melanie Steph.
2: So good.
3: You talk about CompuBox, your dad creating that. How did that, what was the genesis of that? Because it's such a brilliant idea.
1: Oh, man. And he's a legend. He just literally, like, a light bulb went off over his head. He was doing the same thing I was doing. He was working at this something called Sports Information Database. That doesn't exist. What is this, like, pre-internet? People would call up this place, and these guys, people would answer the phone and give you the information that you need. Pretty much like a Google, but, like, humans were running it, and they were helping out. He was doing that. He was working at, like, Sports Illustrated, like, behind-the-scenes type of stuff. Then he was sitting there one day, and he saw, like, a tennis system that was put in place, a scoring system in tennis. And obviously boxing was massive at the time in 1985. And he's like, I think we need, you know, why doesn't boxing have stats? You have tail to tape. That's it. Prior to 1985. It's just height, weight, reach, whatever, hometown. That's it. So he, like, came up with the idea, and then he pitched it to HBO. Ross Greenberg at the time, who went on to be the president of HBO Sports for years. And he was a very innovative guy. Ross Greenberg is the guy that put a camera above the ring. He created, put microphones in the corners. It was his idea for Howard Letterman, for Unofficial Judge. So this guy was very innovative, and he bought it on the spot. The only problem was, like, my dad didn't have the program written or anything. It was just an idea. And he's like, all right, so we need you next week in Reno, Nevada, for Ray Mancini versus Livingston Bramble. And then he had a scramble. So someone on his softball team wrote the computer program.
2: No way.
1: And then that was their first fight. And their fourth fight they ever did was Hagler-Hearns, probably the greatest fight, besides Gotti Ward. Greatest three rounds in the history of boxing.
2: That is unbelievable. That's a crazy. So wait, the softball team helped him write it?
1: The guy on the knew the guy on the softball team was a computer programmer. This is like 1985.
2: Oh, wow.
1: So like the guy wrote up a program, and then they got it worked. And then they went out to Vegas in Reno, 1985. And then he's like, now it's 41 years of CompuBox, which is a great story. And he's a legend, Bob Canobia.
2: Unbelievable. Shout out to Bob Canobia.
3: Let's go.
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3: 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Check out his podcast with Chris Algieri. It's the best. I listen to it all the time.
1: I paid you to say that.
2: No. They when you look at Inoue and Nakatani, Inoue is a 4-1 favorite in that fight.
1: Too wide.
2: See, I felt the same way. It feels like Inoue's been dropped, Cardenas, Neri a couple times. Getting up there in age, you feel like Nakatani's a little bit too much of a dog?
1: Yeah, but you know, it's just a little bit more of the respect shown to Inoue. Even though I haven't seen anything from Inoue to lead me to believe that he's going to have a fall off. I just think he's up for this fight. The national pride is something we've been talking about a lot on the show, and something that I think Inoue has a lot of. Nakatani, too. I'm not saying he doesn't have a lot of national pride, because this is a very prideful type of fight. It's the biggest fight in Japanese boxing history. That being said, we're all human. Inoue has been dropped. He's been dropped by left hands. Nakatani is a southpaw. He has crazy speed, power, and the jab, which I think is going to be a big thing. 4-1's too wide. Do think Inoue will win, but I do think there's going to be like some trial by fire moments in those middle rounds.
3: Do you have a favorite fighter that you enjoy watching in today's era?
1: Tank, when he does fight. Who else? I like Benavidez. I just like combination punchers. The first two are not. Oh, Inoue is. Tank is not. Benavidez is a combination puncher. He's the number one combination puncher in boxing, according to CompuBox. Lands 45% of his combinations. There aren't many combination punchers anymore in boxing. It's one at a time. Low volume, high power. That's what they're teaching now. They want you to sit down on your shots. Canelo kind of championed that because he throws about 40 punches around. Tank, even less. But they knock dudes out. So that's being taught in gyms, but not combination punching. Remember Roman Chocolatito?
3: Oh, yeah. Monster.
1: I just love watching him fight because he threw combinations. Anyone that throws a lot of punches, I like that.
2: How do you think CompuBox has obviously revolutionized boxing, but like, how do you think it's changed judging over the years since it was instituted?
1: Well, the judges can't see it. I think they should, but they can't see it. So the judges don't get to see it. It makes we kind of either expose judging or we kind of solidify them. So there are some good judges out there, like Steve Weisfeld, I think he's one of the best judges out there. But you can't see the numbers. It was never intended to score a fight, but it kind of has turned into that over 41 years. People go, oh, look at the CompuBox. You know, I won. Fighters have DM'd me saying, these numbers are wrong. I landed more. I should have won. I'm like, dude, it's not what it was literally made for broadcasters. It's like when you guys call games, you have a stat sheet. helps you like tell the story of the game. That's what it was supposed to be intended for, but boxing is such a subjective, controversial sport where we're coming at the judges. No score, really. So it's what those three judges think. But, I mean, I think that the judges should be able to gander at it. Maybe every, like, three rounds, take a look at it.
4: I think it'd be great if we got live judging as well.
1: Open scoring?
4: Yeah.
1: I'm a little on the fence on open scoring. They've done it before in Texas. But my only thing with open scoring I don't like is that anything that would motivate a fighter to step off the gas.
4: That's a good point.
1: So if a fighter sees that he's up, he's going to coast.
4: That's a good point.
1: Or if they could step on the gas with a fighter that's losing. But don't you think if you're losing a fight, you know you're losing? Like, you need to open scoring to see that. But there's two ways to look at it, because I can see the both sides of it. I tend to lean towards let's not, you know, let anyone have to go in there and think that they could coast for the final five or six rounds.
3: Dan, the Muhammad Ali American Boxing Revival Act, you touched on it a little bit, and I think I've gone to your podcast just to kind of learn about it. We would love to hear your thoughts, because I think for Sammy and I, we're just trying to learn a little bit more about it, and we don't really know 100%. So what are your thoughts on it?
1: Thanks for asking, because it's a very important topic, because I do a podcast with a boxer. And, you know, he was taken advantage of in his career by promoters, managers. A lot of boxers are taken advantage of. It's tales all the time. Now you have this upstart Zuffa Boxing, and they're not really an upstart because they're a very powerful organization led by Nick Khan, Turkey from Saudi Arabia, Dana White, TKO is funding them. And they believe that in order for them to be successful, they need to go in and change all the rules, change how the business structure of the sport is put together. Because right now, 80% of the revenue goes to boxers. That's an extremely great number. In the NFL, it's even less. I believe it's like 50. Other sports, it's around there. UFC, it's 15%.
4: Wow.
1: That's what they want to bring to boxing. So what they're doing now with the help of our government, because they're pretty in tight, Dana White, Donald Trump, they're trying to rewrite the Muhammad Ali Act. Muhammad Ali Act is supposed to be put in place to make sure that promoters and managers can't expose their fighters. They have to be separated. You can't be a manager and a promoter at the same time. You can't be a promoter and also give out the rankings and titles, which is another thing they want to do. They want to have the Zuffa belt. So Zuffa is essentially going to be a promotion ranking system and giving all the belts out and signing fighters, so they can dictate the rankings. They can dictate if you're going to fight again. They can dictate who's going to work their way up to be a champion, and then they can make their contracts based off of that. And they can also disclose the revenue. They don't have to tell the fighters how much an event money is being generated.
4: It is crazy to your point. I mean, people always ask, think casual fans, like, why do boxers never go to the UFC, and UFC fighters always trying to box?
1: There you go.
4: And like, this is exactly
1: they
4: why.
1: They want more of the pie, which they deserve. Like, Conor McGregor, he went to boxing, right? And he made $100 million, $85 million. How many UFC fights has he had since? Three? And now he's on a boat just doing whatever the hell he wants. Or
4: exactly.
1: Any of these UFC guys calling out boxers left and right. I think Nico Ali Walsh, grandson of Muhammad Ali, who did testify at that Senate hearing, he made that point, and I think he had to make that point. Because Congress is up there, they don't know anything about boxing. They don't know how it's run. They just know that it isn't what it once was. And I think that Nick Khan, representing Zuffa up there, he did a good job of like hammering home the nostalgia. We can make boxing great again, us at Zuffa, by using the UFC model. Look how popular UFC is. Look what we've done with the WWE, which they both technically own under TKO. So now they're trying to do that to boxing. There are some good aspects of it, too. Like, they want to get rid of interim belts. There's more money in it for health insurance for fighters. They get the UFC, the fitness center where they can do all their stuff.
4: Oh, the Apex and everything?
1: Yeah. That can be available to fighters. So there are some benefits to fighters, but I think ultimately it's not a good thing.
4: Lastly, before we let you go on about your day, if you could make one dream fight in all of boxing today, what would it be?
1: Mm. Well, these are the questions I usually ask the fighters. No, it's put on me, and I'm.
4: We want your thoughts on it.
1: I still want to see Tank Shakur, even though Tank, I feel like, is a little eroded and he's having his problems. Even like Haney Shakur. I just love that weight class. I love 140 to 147. I feel like it's loaded right now. Atalma versus Usyk.
4: Mm, that would be great.
1: Give me like a passing of the guard type of fight. I love that. We saw that a while back with Joshua and Klitschko. I think Muzz Atalma is the future. So if you can fight Usyk, who's the president, that'd be kind of cool. But yeah, Tank Shakur still at the top of my list.
4: want to thank Dan Canobio, great podcast, Inside Boxing with Chris Algieri, for hopping on with me, as well as Colin, my co-host, on a Not Quite Ringside. Coming up next, getting them to talk to the boys, Schaefer and Sliwa. Didn't get to talk to him yesterday. Had a couple. We have no fusion today. Oh, okay, we're gonna do. We're gonna talk to Oscar De La Hoya. We're gonna talk to Oscar De La Hoya next. Talked to him earlier today. Gonna play a little portion of that interview as we're rounding things up here before big fight night in Las Vegas. It's coming up next. Going long on San Diego Sports 760 live on the iHeartRadio app.
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4: Closing this thing out, heading into the weekend, Schaefer and Sliwa coming up next. Make sure to tune into them. Before we get out, though, for the weekend, Oscar De La Hoya, I got to talk to him earlier on today. His thoughts ahead of the fight, Benavidez and Zerto Ramirez, and just his thoughts on boxing as a whole. Here's Oscar De La Hoya. We are very honored to be joined by the 1992 lightweight gold medalist, sixth division world champion, one of the great fighters of all time, the Golden Boy, Mr. Damn. Oscar De La Hoya.
20: Thank you. Thank you. Appreciate it.
4: Thank you so much.
20: Sounded like Michael Buffer there.
4: Working on my intro for
20: Let's
4: you.
20: Let's go.
4: Let's start with the new documentary you got out about your fights with Julio Cesar Chavez.
20: Yeah.
4: How did it feel facing off like 30 years later?
20: Oh, man. It was... nostalgia, man. It's crazy. Now the 90s, it's like they're it's living that dream, man. It's crazy how all the memories that we lived back in the 90s. I remember taking two. At the time, they were like G4s or G5. No, G5 didn't come out yet. We're that old, brother. It was like a G4. We were rolling, man. So we take two planes. We go to 23 cities in 10 days.
4: Wow.
20: Doing press. So back then, we would go to the people, to the press conferences in different cities all over the country, and you would have thousands of people just cheering you on. So it was crazy. It was crazy. So that film that came out last night, I believe, called La Guerra, The War, me and Chavez just brought back good memories, man.
4: What was the most memorable city you went to on that press tour?
20: I think the most memorable time that I can remember was San Antonio. So I took my training team on tour, and I was already training. I was like, I'm gonna beat this guy, you know?
4: yeah.
20: But it was funny because one day I wake up at 4 a.m. to go run, and I'm leaving my hotel room, and I see Chavez coming in the hotel, and I'm like, damn, I got him. He's out partying, coming back at 4 a.m. I'm running at 4 a.m. So that's when I actually knew that I can win this fight. I can beat him. So yeah, that San Antonio was the most memorable city.
4: That's fantastic.
3: Oscar, you were able to fight six times on Cinco de Mayo weekend.
20: Yeah.
3: What do you remember about Cinco de Mayo weekend? How special was it? Do you have a favorite fight memory?
20: Favorite fight memory? Damn, there's been so many. It's not one of mine, but it's one that I promoted. Floyd Mayweather, I think Floyd Mayweather fought Ricky Hatton, I believe, on Cinco de Mayo. I believe it was Cinco de Mayo. Crazy story. So we did this fight here at the MGM, right? It was a great fight. Floyd Mayweather, I believe, stopped Ricky Hatton in the 11th round. But the president of the MGM comes to me after the fight and he goes, Oscar, no more Ricky Hatton fights. Because he was from the UK and he had a huge fan base. I believe 50,000 Brits flew over to watch that fight over here. And I was like, why no more Ricky Hatton fights? Well, because first of all, we ran out of beer and they didn't book hotels. They all slept in the lobby of the hotel.
4: No way.
20: So you would walk across the hotel. You would see Brits everywhere passed out, sleeping in the lobby. It was crazy. It was crazy. It was good times. Good times.
4: I got to say, Clapback Thursday is the best thing going on Instagram right now, bar none. What went into making that segment?
20: You know, me and my girl Holly, Holly Saunders. So she was a golf pro and on the Golf Channel and all that good stuff, you know. She's my writer. Like, she writes them for me. You know, we'll sit down and but one day we were on a Thursday in bed. We were like, man, boxing's kind of slow right now. Like, there's no news, you know. And all of a sudden, I get these messages that Dana White's talking crap about me and somebody else is talking crap. And then she was like, well, why don't we clap back at them?
4: Yes, sir.
20: You know, and it's Thursday today. So why don't we do Clap Back Thursday? So it's like every Thursday we try to, if there's boxing news or somebody talking crap about me, we're like, we're going to get you good, man. With the facts.
4: Yes.
20: That's what it's all about, the facts. And it's so authentic and factual. You know, I think people, that's why it took off so, you know, so fast. Yeah.
3: Oscar, I remember watching an interview with you with Graham Bessinger, and you talked about cutting weight and making 130. And you said you ate one orange a day.
20: Yeah.
3: That always stuck with me.
20: Right.
3: Take us back to that time. Whoa. What do you remember about that time, training and then eventually fighting in the ring?
20: So my first world title fight was, man, believe it or not, at 130 pounds. I was a stick. And so I remember weighing in, you know, like we're going to do later on Friday afternoon. And the fight was at 130 for the world title. I get on the scale and I'm a dead man walking. I can barely, you know, stand up. I make the weight And the manager of the other fighter, of the world champion, they're from Denmark. He tells me, I have the rule book here, and it says that you have to weigh in the day of the fight, or else we're leaving. And I was so hungry to win that world title. I was like, you know what? I'll starve myself, man. So leading up to the fight, like 2 weeks before leading up to the fight, I would eat an orange a day, literally. A lot of water, but an orange a day. And so the night of the fight, or the day of the fight, that Saturday morning, I weighed in again, 128. So I was just, I had no energy whatsoever. I eat my little orange. I fight three hours later, knocked him out in the 10th round. I was angry, man. I was
4: hungry.
20: I was angry. I was angry, brother.
4: That was Oscar De La Hoya. Such a great beat to be out here in Vegas. I want to thank MGM once again for just having us out here and taking us to the fight and being able to cover it all. Oscar De La Hoya, Dan Canobi, I want to thank all of our guests, David Benavidez. Yesterday, we got a few more that we'll play throughout the next week or so. Coming up next, Schaefer and Sliwa getting you ready for the Padres weekend and the whole weekend in San Diego sports, and hopefully the Lake Show can close it out tonight. Coming up next, Schaefer and Sliwa, San Diego Sports 760. 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
0: 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Padres and White Sox are getting set to start a series down at Petco Park tonight. It's going to be Noah Schultz going against Herman Marquez. First pitch is set for 6:40. We've got some more potential closeout games tonight in the NBA playoffs. At 4 o'clock, we got Pistons at Magic. 4:30, we got Cavs at Raptors. And then right here on San Diego Sports 760 at 6:15, we got Lakers-Rockets Game 6. The tip will be a little after 6:30. 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
1: All right, San Diego and Southern California, what's going on? We are out at the Don Coryell Classic here at Riverwalk. Schaefer and Sliwa, what an afternoon. It feels like San Diego. Which is where we are for the next 3 hours, talking Aztec football and local San Diego sports, of course, the Padres as well. But good to be out and about. We've been doing the show for about 5 weeks, and this is the first time since the show became officially official that we've been out and about on remote. It's good to be here.
2: It's beautiful,
1: with you, man.
2: Beautiful. Being out here at Riverwalk, what a great area, San Diego. Once you come, like, this far west, that breeze is just perfect from the ocean. It's coming in, you know?
1: And you're a San Diegan, but I was pointing out some of the landmarks in the city for you earlier.
2: Thank you for doing that,
1: kind of getting you situated and centered with where we are in our community. I told Alan, seriously, I got here, and I'm like, that's USD over there. He's like, no, that's not. I'm like, no, you're right. There's USD. He's like, no. I'm like, there's San Diego State. He's like, no.
2: You pointed,
1: I'm not great with directions.
2: Everywhere you're pointing at. And by the way, I don't know why you're just looking for USD, but every building you're like, yeah, no, I think that one's USD. Is that the sports arena right there? No, it's not. That must be Cabrillo National Monument. No, that's not either, John.
1: Well, anyway, we're here at Riverwalk. Yes. We've got a great show lined up for you. By the way, if you want to support San Diego State football, check out their silent auction. You don't have to be here playing in this golf event to participate. Just go to AztecLink.com. You can see the silent auction items. That's going on right now. Also, tomorrow we're broadcasting live from the spring game on the Mesa. That's at the practice fields right behind Fowler Athletic Center. We'll be on the air from 1 to 3
2: Look
1: tomorrow.
2: Weekend, weekday,
1: I know,
2: it doesn't matter.
1: It never ends. I'm doing a solo-esque show tomorrow. We'll have guests as well. But today, Sean Lewis will join us coming up at 3:30, and Jaden Denegal, the starting quarterback for the Aztecs, will be here in the 4 o'clock hour. And spring football means fall football. Allen is coming. We're 4 months out from San Diego State in their third year under Sean Lewis. High expectations, year one in the Pac-12 coming up for the Aztecs.
2: Yeah, I'm looking forward to it. And, you know, I think Sean Lewis has kind of started establishing San Diego State football in regards to it's going to be his third year. So what he's done is you can now genuinely start looking forward to San Diego State football. And one of the things I think all of San Diego knows this. There's such an opportunity to not just get Aztecs. Like, I think Aztec alums, I think they're going to come out. I think they'll come out and support the school. We've seen that before. But really, the entire city, it doesn't matter where you are in San Diego. I'm hoping that they continue to build off of what they've, you know, obviously built over the last 2 years. Great season, phenomenal season last year, led by Sean Lewis, and we'll see if they could continue to build on it.
1: Sean Lewis will join us again coming up at 3:30 here from Riverwalk Golf Club, where, again, the Don Coryell Classic is underway this afternoon. All right, Padres will open a series against the Chicago White Sox downtown coming up at 6:40 tonight. Padres coming off an off day. They've lost two straight for the first time since very early on when they started 2-5 on the season. We've spent the last 2 days kind of discussing where they are. And now the calendar is flipped to May. 19-11, a great start.
2: Yep.
1: Are we expecting more of the same moving forward? And is that even necessary as we get into the next month of action beginning tonight?
2: All right, so let's before the season started, I think we all, this is a no-brainer. Everybody's like, if I told anybody through 30 games you're 19-11, you're signing up for it in a heartbeat. But what did you think? If I'd have told you before the season started, 30 games in, it's a surprise to me how well they've started. I don't care who they've played. I don't care. Forget all the storylines. You either win or you lose. 19-11, 30 games in. I didn't think they'd get off to this type of start. If you'd have told me they were 16-14, if you'd have told me they're 15-15, that's probably, I know for, you know, we kind of say this, I know it's cliche, but it's like, it's a marathon, it's not a sprint. I didn't think they'd get off to this great of a start. Did you think they'd be hovering around 500, or did you think, no, based on who they're playing, the schedule, maybe some early momentum, did you feel like they could jump out to a start like this?
1: I feel like if someone would have told me Nick Pivette is going to miss time, Joe Musgrove isn't even going to be a part of the equation.
2: Bullpen struggles a little bit.
1: And you're going to see Tatis, Machado, and Merrill's numbers. And even add Jake Cronenworth in there, I would tell you they're not even a 500 team. I'd be very surprised.
2: I agree with you on that. Yeah, I agree with you.
1: So, to their credit, whether that's the team collectively, Craig Stamm in the front office, they're off to this start. Anytime you start 19-11, it's impressive, especially from a Padre perspective. I mean, last year they started 14-3, which is great. But look at the history of the franchise. It's not like they've started 19-11 a lot. They've only won 20 of their first 31 time. That was in 1998. So I think they have exceeded expectations. Now the question is, can they continue to do that? Because last year, the 4 months after April, they played 500 baseball.
2: Sure,
1: they
2: finished
1: strong, but they were about a 500 team for 4 months. Is that what they're going to be this time around, or will they continue to play at the pace they've played so far?
2: All right, I'll just kind of scope it out. They got, what did we say in May? They got 26 games? I think we said in May they got 26, somewhere around
1: games.
2: There. Let's just assume it's that, you know, that's the number. It's going to be give or take a game or two.
1: Yep.
2: Look, if you told me they went 13-13 in May, and anytime you get off to this type of a start, 19-11, 13-13 would be a little disappointing because you've got off to a great start. You're 8 games over 500 within the first month. I kind of always try to look at this, you know, big picture. By the time they get to the All-Star break, okay, going into August 1st, what are they looking like? At the trade deadline, what do they need? Do they make any moves? I think, again, if they're, you know, if you're 14-12, I think 15-11 is phenomenal. If you do that for another 30 days, like, they've put themselves in a nice position. But I think the thing that you pointed out that is going to be tough for them to juggle, things are going to have to change in these next 30 days in order to stay at the pace that they've been at. Either Machado starts going crazy, Tatis not only hits one home run, but has a month where he hits 5 or 6.
1: Right.
2: Some of these other guys start stepping up. They get a little bit healthier. Lucas Giolito comes into the mix, and, you know, now that's another arm that you could depend on. I don't think they could have the same thing happen over this first month of the season and have that type of result. That can't happen in the second month of the season to get that type of result. Because the reality is, if, let's just say, everything went exactly as is, the power or the big name struggle, their pitching staff isn't exactly healthy, everything like that, then you're looking at, it's not possible, I think, to sustain what they're doing.
1: So they're going to play 28 games in May.
2: Mm-hmm.
1: So, and a year ago, I want to say they were 13-13 in the 26 games they played in May. I will say this, the one thing that's encouraging for me is what you just said. I mean, the expectation is some of these players perform better, specifically on offense. Secondly, I mean, you start the month by playing the White Sox and the Giants and the Cardinals. Cardinals at home. Not like you have a 9-game stretch where it's Dodgers on the road.
2: Sure.
1: 4 in Atlanta.
2: Sure. Cubbies.
1: The Dodgers
2: and
1: Homer. Mm-hmm. So, yeah, you'll get the Dodgers this month. All right, but you're going to play them, obviously, this year. As in,
2: I think
1: unfortunately, they do. I think it's reasonable with this schedule, and with some of these players just performing the way we expect them to perform, and with pitchers coming back like Lucas Giolito, I think it's very realistic they play over 500 in May. So that's my expectation.
2: Phenomenal.
1: It's not that it's 19-9 or whatever.
2: You don't have to be.
1: But if you go 15-13 or 16-12,
2: great.
1: Then all of a sudden you enter June and you're one of the best teams in the National League.
2: I think that's the point. Like that's what they've built for themselves. They built this margin for error. I mean, let's take any other squad out there that's been struggling. Look at, like, Philadelphia or the Mets or San Francisco, some of these other. When you dig yourself that type of a hole, it doesn't mean you can't come back from it, especially in baseball 1 month through the season. But damn, do things all got to start clicking, and things got to go the right way. And there's, you know, obviously more and more pressure the more of a hole that you dig. They put themselves in a position that's like, all right, I mean, what kind of pressure is really on the Padres? Like you said, beat the teams you're supposed to beat. Take 2 or 3 against the squad. The White Sox are a perfect example this weekend. You got a Friday, Saturday, and a Sunday set against the White Sox. 2 of those games, you're going to have Michael King. You're going to have Randy Vasquez. We'll obviously see how Marquez does tonight. This is a perfect series. Like, it's a perfect example of win the ones you're supposed to. do that enough of the time. You obviously got a talented team. Are some of these guys like, you know, is Ty France going to continue on the pace that he's on? Probably not. Are some of these, is Campusano, I hope I'm wrong, is he going to continue on some of the pace he is? Probably not. Even though I think a lot of people actually feel good about what he's doing, they put themselves in a good spot. And I don't think you're asking for too much. Nobody's saying you got to go get another, like you said, you said there's 28 games. You're 15-13 over these 28 games. You're 10 games over 500. You've put yourself in a phenomenal position the rest of the way.
1: Yeah, and this series, by the way, against the White Sox is a series where I look at it, having lost two straight and three or four, go win the series. Again, your season isn't on the line, but if you lose this series, it's like you started that first week where you went 2-5. If they lose two out of three here, they'd be 2-5 over a seven-game stretch going to San Francisco. They're 10-6 at home.
2: Yeah.
1: Go win this series this weekend beginning tonight down at Petco Park.
2: And you got, again, I'll go back to right now with their starting rotation, the King and the Vasquez mix of this, it's almost like you almost got to have those wins because right. You just don't know what's going to happen with Buehler and Waldron and Marquez. And you're hoping when those three guys take the mound, can you get one or two decent, you know, starts from those three pitchers? Vasquez and King, obviously, you're expecting more from.
1: We are live for the next 3 hours from Riverwalk Golf Club here in Mission Valley for the Aztecs Don Coryell Classic. 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
2: What did you already buy?
1: You did the
2: Maui, the 7 days in Maui?
1: No.
2: Well, because I was CC'd on an email where you're like, hey, I might need some time off in June.
1: No, it's all the Chargers stuff, obviously, for me. I'm kidding. But they have everything, from whether it's Aztecs to Padres. There's even some San Diego Chargers gear.
2: Well, no, here's what I was going to say. No, this is what I will say, because I did notice it right away. Anytime I see anything with that logo, I just naturally get angry. But I did like it was like Lorenzo Neal.
1: Yeah.
2: It was Philip Rivers. It was the OGs.
1: Right, exactly. It's not like Dean Spanos. But anyway, go to AztecLink.com. You can support the Don Coryell Classic in San Diego State football. Sean Lewis will join us coming up at 3:30, Aztecs third-year head coach. Brandon Hill, who's been on the show a number of times before, supporting student-athletes through name, image, and likeness efforts at San Diego State. He's going to swing by in a few minutes as well. Lucky Sutton, the San Diegan, the tailback, back for his senior year, is joining us. Jaden Denigle, the quarterback of the Aztecs as well, will be with us in the 4 o'clock hour. So don't go anywhere. Schaefer and Sliwa underway on San Diego Sports 760 and live on the iHeartRadio app.
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1: Right out here at Riverwalk Golf Club, the Don Coryell Classic, Schaefer and Sliwa. We are underway. Great guests lined up for you here today on the show. Sean Lewis, Aztec third-year head coach, is going to swing by, in fact, in about 10 or 15 minutes. But it is our pleasure to welcome back Brendan Hill to the show. First time on Schaefer and Sliwa, but a number of times for Brendan on 760. Assistant AD of Student Athlete Development and NIL, which, yes, of course, has been so topical, yes, over the last 3 or 4 years. You've been here for the last 3 or 4 years. Yep. What's changing in the space? I mean, from the time you got here when it came to name, image, and likeness, yeah, to what's playing out now with student athletes on the Mesa, yeah, how is it changing, and how has the community gotten involved with these student athletes?
15: Yeah, probably continuity, right? Like, we've seen roster turnover be at a level that we've never seen it before with, yep, basketball, football, etc. I think Coach will probably speak to it more, but we have, I think, about 50 new student athletes on the football roster. That's almost half the team, right? So a big focus on continuity and how do you gel that many new folks together and make them feel like one team, one cohesive team, is something that Coach does a great job of, and I'm sure he'll speak to that. And then the community piece, I mean, this golf tournament is a prime example of it, right? Like, 3 years ago, we kind of brought it back to life collectively, Mike Coleman, the collective, mm-hmm, Aztec Link, J.R. Tolver, et cetera. And to see where it is today, beautiful day here in Mission Valley, sold out tournament, tons of sponsors. So I would say thank you to the community for rallying behind the program and, you know, looking forward to the future. The future's bright here.
2: Can you maybe simplify to us, and I'm sure a lot of listeners out there, how does a day like today and the silent auction that you guys have going on, yeah, and how does that help the program? Can you just kind of explain for somebody who has no idea,
15: yeah,
2: how can it benefit the program and ways that they can get involved can help San Diego State football?
15: Absolutely. Well, first of all, I'll say we're a sleeping giant, right? Like, being in Southern California, the amount of talent that is in our backyard, sure, in our footprint, sure, the amount of student athletes across the country that call San Diego and Southern California home, mm-hmm, that could fall back to our program and things like that, or we could get on the front end out of high school. I think it's important that the community understands that we could really do big things here, right? And to do big things, you need resources, right?
2: Sure.
15: And to resources, money, right? In this day and age of compensating student athletes for the name, image, and likeness, or scholarships, or whatever it may be. So I think when we have an auction or we have an event where there's an opportunity to buy season tickets, whatever it is, that's directly impacting our opportunity to be competitive in this landscape when we're

0: buying tickets, using the concession stands, whatever it is, it goes a long way.
1: Brandon Hill is with us right now. He is the assistant AD of student athlete development and NIL. For our listeners, a lot of people listening right now in their cars or in their business. Yeah. And you obviously work with a lot of local businesses in tying student athletes to local businesses through their name, image, and likeness. Yep. For someone that's listening right now, you know, I support San Diego State. Maybe I went there 15 or 20 years ago, or my wife went there, or whomever, my son or daughter. What do you want business owners to know about how simple and easy it is to connect with yourself or student athletes, and then the NIL from the student athlete can really benefit the local business owner as well?
0: Yeah, so I think, once again, not to beat a dead horse, but using an event like today, there's a ton of sponsors and people who are involved in this event who also leverage our student athletes as brand ambassadors and endorsers, and they use them in commercials or they put them on the side of a bus stall.
2: Very smart.
0: Right? When you partner with the Aztecs, you get that brand affinity and brand notoriety. And I think, you know, before in college athletics, you didn't have access to the talent. You only had access to the school brand. Well, now you have access to the school brand and the talent. So when Lucky Sutton's scoring touchdowns or Jaden Denegal's throwing touchdowns, now you get to put them in an advertisement for your law firm or accounting firm or local bakery or whatever it is. And now the football account is resharing that because they want to use it in recruiting and show student athletes what's possible here when you come to San Diego State. So it goes a long way. So when you're partnering with the student athletes, you aren't just getting the student athlete. You're also getting the SDSU athletics brand, the SDSU brand, our alumni network, and all those sorts of people. So I'd say, you know, if you're a local business or a business owner listening to this, reach out to us, reach out to our student athletes, figure out how you can leverage them, but then also by way of leveraging them, leverage our brand to, you know, bring consumers. And what I found is when these businesses and these alumni find out that a local business, let's use Broken Yoke, who's one of our big partners, for example, when they find out how much they're feeding our kids, for example, now when you have an opportunity to go to breakfast somewhere, you go to Broken Yoke, right? It's the same thing with J-Lab and so forth and so on. So I would say reach out to us. We're open for business. Excited to put partnerships together with you, with our student athletes.
3: Two things on that. One, I think the, you know, I love the connection, obviously, with Aztec, people who went to the university or they have connections to the university. But, man, if you're just a business in any part of San Diego County, and you don't have to have been an Aztec, but associating with San Diego State University, it sounds like to me there's a lot of opportunities. So I love what, obviously, you guys are doing, a part of Aztec Link. You mentioned something which, you know, I think that when you said the pool of athletes in Southern California and the way you were talking about it, that, you know, everybody sees just this unbelievable opportunity. What is that ceiling? Like, if in a perfect world, let's say San Diego State University has the asset, the resources that you're referring to.
0: For sure.
3: What is that one day? What can it look like,
0: you think? Make sure you ask Caleb Davis this question, because he's probably a lot more passionate about it than I even am, right? But I think it's, you know, we have an opportunity to be a flagship in the state of California, one of the biggest states in the country, right? Beautiful state, beautiful resources, great people, great hospitality, great military. Shout out to our military installations here. But I think what the future could be with all the resources is that we're a flagship that makes California proud, not even just Southern California and San Diego, but extends beyond that. And we're going toe-to-toe with some of those people who used to be in the conference with us back in the day
3: 100%.
0: That are now in these bigger conferences, 100%. Right? So I think that's what we're doing under the leadership of Coach Lewis, under J.D. Wicker. Like, there's nothing but green grass in front of us. We just need the community. And thank you to you guys for everything you do, covering San Diego sports, covering the Aztecs. Really excited to just continue in year four for Coach Lewis, just see what the future holds.
1: Well, don't get ahead of yourself. Year three.
0: Year three,
1: Coach Lewis.
0: Sorry.
1: Come on.
0: Year four for me.
1: He says year four for Coach Lewis. I can't wait to see what happens. What about year three?
0: Forever.
1: Brandon Hill with San Diego State.
0: No
1: Thanks for swinging by, man.
0: Great to see you. Appreciate
1: Where
0: you
1: do they find you online real quick? GoAztecs.com?
0: Yeah, we have a whole NIL page on GoAztecs.com. 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But my name is on the directory. Abby Crawford, who is our coordinator, she's on the directory. So reach out. We'd love to work with you. We're open for business. And go Aztecs.
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5: Padres and White Sox are getting set to start their series down at Petco Park tonight. It's going to be Noah Schultz going for the White Sox and Herman Marquez going for the Padres. First pitch is set for 6:40. We had a couple more potential closeout games in the NBA playoffs today. Coming up at 4 o'clock, we got Pistons at Magic at 4:30. We got Cavs at Raptors. And then right here at 6:15 on San Diego Sports 760, we'll have Lakers-Rockets Game 6. 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We'll have the tip a little after 6:30. 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
13: 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Some amazing, amazing prizes to be won in the silent auction, including an opportunity to fly fish with the Aztecs third-year head coach, Sean Lewis, who is with us right now on San Diego Sports 760. Let's start there. I have that right?
14: The whole segment is fly fishing.
15: Deep-sea fishing.
13: Deep-sea fishing.
15: Yeah, right? So you get to spend the whole day. We can go get motion sickness together, right? Go catch some great fish. And make a day of it and have a unique experience. And shoot, we've done surfing with Coach, which was awesome.
13: Right.
15: The Mother Nature kicked my ass when we did that
13: year one.
15: And there's all kinds of great experiences, memorabilia. Whether you're here with us on this gorgeous day or you can't be because of other obligations, man, there's a way to support and for the community to compete with us. And it's been amazing, you know, the turnout and obviously the support that we've had since we've been here.
13: You've been doing this. We were just talking off air. This is the third year, obviously, for you out at the Coryell Classic. How has this grown? And what has the support of the community, whether it's through the silent auction or the sponsors that are a part of this, what does it mean for Aztec football?
15: Yeah, I mean, it's been amazing, the work of everyone through Aztec Link, Bill Hammett, Mike Coleman, you know, who really have spearheaded this whole thing since we got here, and getting it off the ground, making it a reality, and to see it level up each and every single year. I mean, to have a title sponsor like Evotech here in our backyard and the other sponsors who have stepped up, and it's really cool just to see all the former Aztec football players, right, like the past Aztec Warriors who have come back, the pride that they have in the program because of the work that we've done, the support of the community. That's just what makes college football beautiful and a necessity, you know, of the way the game is right now, to have the support of your community, to step up in a monetary way, but then to celebrate it on a day like today, you know, we just get to have fun, kick back, relax, hit a few bad golf shots, and have a whole bunch of laughs.
14: Well, Coach, it's great to officially meet you. I know we've met a couple other times, but more in just presser situations. So, I'm curious how we talk about just the community, and I know that college football, the landscape today, college athletics just in general, it's not the same that it was, and we have no idea where it's going to be down the road. What's ideal of what the community in San Diego State, local businesses, it could be just fans, they don't even have to come to San Diego State University, just people all around the city. What in your vision is the perfect partnership between the city and San Diego State University?
15: Yeah, I mean, not to speak in generalities, right, but everyone supports in the best way that they can. And that might look like coming to the spring game tomorrow and being there and creating an unbelievable environment and being able to be around our guys and enjoying, you know, a fun work day in practice 15 at the spring game tomorrow. It could be, hey, buying season tickets and creating one of the best home field environments in all of college football. Like, undefeated last year, we have one of the longest active home winning streaks in all of college football right now. Mm. And for everyone in the community to know, like, man, Snapdragon in the fall, those six guaranteed opportunities that we get, like, that needs to be the spot to be, whether we're kicking off at 7 p.m., 10 a.m., anywhere in between, and regardless of who's playing, man, the Aztecs are playing, and this is our team, and this is our town, and we're the show, right? So, like, that needs to be the party in the fall, and then, hey, above and beyond that, right, like, to keep developing first-round NFL draft picks, the way that we did with Chris Johnson, and
14: amazing,
15: to have those players stay with us and to retain them all the way through their journey the way that we all want, so that they can develop at the highest level, they become the best human beings that they could possibly be, and have continuity in their growth, their development, their craftsmanship. Like, there's a cost associated with that now. And I think our community has done an unbelievable job, again, competing with us, knowing, I think when we first showed up, it was like, hey, like, do you want or do you need NIL? Do you, you know, want or need rev share? And it's like, hey, it's a necessity for us to compete and win championships. What we're going to do now in the Pac-12 is we continue to elevate, like, the community's showing up and showing out and supporting in all those different ways to the best of their ability, man, it's felt, and we're really appreciative of it. And, I mean, we got such a fanatical fan base in sports town. Like, you know, we're the show, and it's awesome to see the way that we've all stepped up together.

0: in and year out. I mean, tomorrow will be our 15th workday, real practice with pads with this team, right? So what our fans will see tomorrow, there'll be good quality ball, but it ain't even close to being the finished product, right? And the roster turnover that's occurred from seven guys going to the NFL, a couple other guys hitting the portal, us bringing guys in, high school guys, right? Like, we are deep in the process of building a team and figuring out, hey, what this team's strengths and weaknesses are. But, hey, the end goal being, right, like, that we're going to be competing for championships yet again, because that's the investment, that's the community's expectations, that's our expectations, and so continue to elevate as we go, regardless of, hey, who we're playing, who is against, playing to that standard. And now as we go into the Pac-12, right, like you were talking about winning Pac-12 championships and having those conference championship expectations, that's going to unlock a door and an opportunity now to get to the CFP, be a part of the 12-team playoff, and then go make some hay there as well.
1: Sean Lewis with us right now, Riverwalk Golf Club, for this Coryell Classic. You briefly touched on Chris Johnson and the amazing career he had here, and of course how it played out within the past week and he drafted the first round. And we saw all of his reaction. An amazing job by your social team, by the way, with everything this man did content-wise.
2: Absolutely.
1: What's it like from your seat? I mean, to coach this player and then to watch it like through his eyes and his family's eyes from your perspective, how unique is that?
0: Well, it's funny. I had some bad juju when we showed up to here, because today, a year ago, was when like the spring portal opened at this event.
1: I remember
0: that. And so I was on my phone trying to make sure, because things got a little interesting there, right? But it was like, to come full circle now at this event, hey, no spring portal, and the work that was done from the commitment of Chris, his family, you know, the belief in our vision, to see all of that, which we knew that we could deliver upon, and most importantly for him to believe in that and to do the work to turn it into a reality, and to see those moments and to talk with his mother and father, and then to see Chris this past Monday, like, just, you know, joy, right? Like, you're so happy for them, their family. And, you know, I've mentioned it numerous times, but worth bear repeating, like, everyone in our program is entrusting us with that journey, right? Like, the love and the sacrifice that that family has made to put Chris in that position, they're, you know, they're passing that baton to us. And so being able to care for that and to challenge those guys and to have a completely different relationship than the mom, the dads, the guardians have, but to challenge them in a loving and supportive way that's different, so that those opportunities can become reality. Like, so special for Chris, so special for, you know, our six other young men that are going to get those opportunities. And then, you know, I mean, so special for our program. I mean, the conversations are pretty easy now a little bit when guys ask you about, like, hey, like, player development, what's that look like? Well, we develop first round draft picks. Mm-hmm. Like, that's what this university has done. That's what we're able to do in this modern era. So there's like a proof of concept there that we can point to directly and say, yeah, we were the only non-Power 4 team to do that this past year. So if you want to come be a part of that, here's what it's going to take. Are you about that life? Let's go make it happen.
2: It's a great story. It's a phenomenal story.
0: Absolutely.
2: Coach, I'm curious to get your thoughts on how is the relationship with San Diegans? We got, you know, for high school football, it's just unbelievable. And I've kind of got more and more into high school. I went to Granite Hills High School down in East County.
0: Heck yeah.
2: And now that, you know, you it could be Helix, it's Cathedral, it's, you know, Carlsbad. You got so many of these just amazing high schools that are representing San Diego. How's that relationship with those students? And potentially looking at, why would I go somewhere else? I could do it for San Diego. Yeah. I could do it here at San Diego State University. How's that relationship going?
0: Yeah, strong. I mean, shoot, you look at our roster, and some of our best players are right here from San Diego County, right? Some of our biggest signees and some guys who have really made a splash early on. You know, Carson Deal from La Jolla, right? Cam Purnell from Lincoln High School, right? Like, Nate Acevedo has a huge bowl game for us, punt return touchdown, over 100 yards receiving, if I'm not mistaken, right? Lincoln High School kid. Josiah Cox is going to be a kid who's going to step up big. He's a Lincoln High School kid, right? And so, you know, it's been a point of emphasis since day one to keep our hometown heroes home. And so getting those kids to campus, I mean, we've had, you know, tomorrow's obviously our last scrimmage and spring game, but every single Saturday here in the month of April, we've had scrimmages, and every single Saturday we've had over 100 prospects that have come to campus to see what we're about. I think they've left with, man, a whole different set of expectations of what it is and how they can accomplish everything that they want to here in our backyard, right? And so they don't have to go very far. And again, you can look at the data from all the first-round draft picks, the number of kids out of Southern California, like, we don't have to go very far. And it was one of the things that drew me to this job. Like, you got players here in your backyard. And, again, players make coaches.
1: No doubt. Final one for me, Sean, is just about, like, I see kind of some

0: some of the work that's playing out behind the scenes is becoming more public, but just the way you've kind of bolstered staffing, the way you're bolstering like a recruiting perspective and resourcing like the general managers and your associate GM you just hired in Sam Popper. What has the plan been, and what does that mean for the overall health of your program, all the work that's going on behind the scenes with the growth of the staff?
1: Yeah, I mean, since day one, right, like we've been brought in to win a national championship. And so to do that, there's a certain amount of resources that you need to have. There's a certain amount of knowledge that you need to have in the building, right? And so we want to make sure that, again, the same way that this golf outing has leveled up because of the people who have gotten involved with it, it's the same thing within our organization. And luckily, we have tremendous support top down. We got great alignment at our university that no one understands how critically important football is to our university and to our community. And so being able to invest in really smart people and pull them away from, you know, more bigger name schools, whatever it is that you want to call it, and to take their depth of knowledge in here to maximize the time that we do have in each given day, because the amount of work is endless, right? And so you need to have smart people that get in a room, and as we are navigating the landscape that no one has navigated before, all right, hey, what's the problem? Let's put our collective heads together, view it from different perspectives, find the right solution, and attack it head on so that we can continue to move the Aztecs forward as we advance it to the Pac-12 and not just go there to participate, but to go there and dominate.
0: Sean, appreciate you taking time for us. For our listeners, again, you don't have to be here, obviously, right now at this golf event, but you can go to AztecLink.com, participate in the silent auction, go deep sea fishing.
1: Deep sea fishing.
2: I like
0: that. Is that a first time for you, or are you like a deep sea fisher?
1: No, it'll be my second time doing it. So we caught some rockfish last year that was delicious that I grilled up and everything. So, yeah, let's go do it again.
2: How do you do with the motion sickness, all that stuff?
1: I was good.
2: Okay.
1: Yeah, I was all right.
2: Okay. All right.
1: No,
2: you're good.
1: I used a little, you know, a better performance through some
2: use
1: chemistry.
2: Whatever you got to use.
1: Absolutely. So I was.
2: There you go.
1: I made sure it was an enjoyable experience.
0: Maybe I'll bid on that. We'll just watch football or something.
1: Come
0: forget
1: on.
0: About the fishing.
2: There you go.
0: All right. Sean Lewis, Aztecs head coach, will continue with more from the Coryell Classic here at Riverwalk on the other side. I'm Schaefer and Sliwa. Thanks, sir.
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8: Apple's revenue is higher than expected. The tech giant released its quarterly earnings on Thursday and reported 17% revenue growth from the previous year, topping estimates. The revenue climb was despite the fact iPhone sales came up short for the second time in three quarters. Autonomous vacuums are booming. Monica Nelson has more.
9: New consumer data shows the global robot vacuum market continues to grow quickly, with more households buying them for daily hands-free cleaning. And they're especially popular for pet owners. Prices are finally reasonable, too, with most popular models costing $200 to $500, and they clean daily, empty themselves, and never complain. Experts say they are definitely worth it for pet hair, because sometimes your dog sheds like it's a full-time job, and your cat? Yeah, HR has confirmed they are not helping.
8: And Google will start adding AI to millions of vehicles. Gemini will now be standard instead of Google Assistant. GM says they'll be using Gemini in their cars and trucks, and Google is suggesting other automakers will follow. Tech Report, I'm Matt Mattinson.
4: Were you born from 1945 to 1965? 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
0: Hi, Schaefer and Sliwa here from Riverwalk. We are here for the Don Coryell Classic. Just caught up with Sean Lewis. By the way, we should mention we have...
13: Man.
0: That was really fun to connect with Sean Lewis. We have great giveaways today. We'll give away tickets to see Santana. We'll do that coming up in the next hour of the show. In the 4 o'clock hour, we'll give away Santana tickets. Then we have Motley Crue tickets we can give away today as well. Jaden Denegal, Aztec quarterback, will join us. Lucky Sutton is going to swing by. It is a... Last year, Alan, we were here. We didn't have great weather. Might have been a little rainy.
13: It was cool.
0: Got it. It was overcast. It had that May Gray feel to it a little bit.
13: Mike brought us sunshine.
0: I think you brought us sunshine because Mike was here last year. I was here last year. The only person that wasn't is you.
13: All right, I'll take it.
0: Take the credit. Take the credit.
13: Let me just say this real quick about Coach. Man, again, this is somebody that is just kind of getting thrown into the mixer. Of course, you know, over the years, I'm following Aztec football, but he's the perfect guy for San Diego State University right now. I genuinely believe that. And, you know, the way they all talk, and you could be, if you're 3-9, it's tough for me to say, for them to say, hey, we're here to win the Pac-12 championship, and we're going to try to get into that college football playoff, and we'll see what happens if the college football playoff opens and everything else goes to 16, whatever it does. Mm-hmm. But they went 9-3 last, or 9-4 last year.
0: Yep.
13: I mean, they were legit last season. I mean, you know it more than anybody else because you're calling all the games. There is genuine opportunity for the program, and I'm excited about it. And being around Sean Lewis, I mean, I think it was awesome. Awesome.
0: It is. We're going to have Lucky Sutton join us in a handful of minutes. Should he hop on right now? Come on in. Get in here, Lucky. Appreciate you joining us. We're going to get him situated here with a headset.
13: What's up, Lucky? How are you, man?
0: Good. What's going on, Lucky? Good to see you again. Yeah, there we go. All right, Lucky Sutton, Aztec tailback, back for a final season on the Mesa with us right now. Schaefer and Sliwa, San Diego Sports 760. First of all, this is a big time of year. Obviously, spring football. You've got the spring game tomorrow. How have the last couple of weeks played out as you prepare for this upcoming fall?
14: You know, the last few weeks have been really great for the team. You know, just, you know, bringing a lot of new guys and bringing the culture to them has been very important for this offseason and this spring. And I think all the new guys that came in have done a terrific job so far. And, you know, we can't wait to display what we got this spring game.
13: So, Lucky, you're from San Diego.
14: Yes, sir.
13: And same here. So we always feel like I got a connection when somebody's born and raised in SD. You're here representing, obviously, San Diego State University. Man, there's nothing better. Anytime you see, you watch college football, you watch the Aztecs, and you see somebody is from San Diego representing the city. What do you say? There's if there's high school kids out there that are kind of thinking where they're going to go to college, or they're a couple years away, or their parents are listening, what's it like to represent San Diego State University and be from San Diego?
14: It just means a lot. You know, I just always wanted to, you know, represent the city in a really, really great light. And there's no better place to do that than here at home. And I feel like everybody that's like going through the recruiting process and all that, you know, we're doing things, turning around the program, and everything's heading in the right direction. And don't be afraid to come, stay home.
0: Yeah, I go back to a year ago, and I think about a year ago around this time, Chris Johnson decided he was coming back, mm-hmm. right? There was a spring portal window at that time. Sean Lewis was just talking about it, right? So there was more movement this time of year. And Chris Johnson decided he was coming back, and it set off like a series of movement to retain a lot of those players, including on the defensive side. Obviously, you returned last year as well to San Diego State. But what was it about this year? You might have been the first person to publicly recommit to Sean Lewis and San Diego State, coming off an amazing year. Obviously, one of the top years in America. You were a Doak Walker finalist last year, as one of the top handful of running backs in the country. What was it about recommitting, and why did you do it so early?
14: I think, you know, the program is, like I said, it's heading in the right direction, but also the job wasn't finished. You know, we had a good season last year, but, you know, it wasn't up to our standard and what we could have put out for the city. So I just wanted to, you know, finish that mission and finish the climb this year and keep on climbing and, you know, do even better than last year. And I felt like we didn't do that last year.
13: Lucky, what is that in your eyes, and probably the coaching staff and everything else? What is that standard? What is it if you said it was unfinished business last year? Kind of describe what that goal and that accomplishment would be this season to make last season feel more a step in the right direction.
14: I feel like just, you know, we were 9-3 at one point and had the opportunity to come home and, you know, play in the championship game.
13: Sure, sure.
14: Every time we played at home, we were undefeated. And, you know, just missing that opportunity just, like, really was a heartache for us. And, you know, definitely getting to that championship is one thing we need to do. And, you know, it takes a lot, but we're willing to do that work and we're prepared for that.
13: In a weird way, does that loss and not getting a chance to come back to San Diego State and have, you know, now you have computer metrics determining who's going to be in it, in a weird way, could that be, I mean, it sounds like that's almost like a driving force for you, that was the scenario, and sometimes it takes L's to eventually get the W that you want. Did that, how much has that played into a factor?
14: No, it definitely did play into a factor. You know, like, we shouldn't have even left it up to the computers. We should handle business, especially last year, but now we, you know, we learned those lessons and we're ready to take those on this year.
0: San Diego State running back Lucky Sutton back for his final college year on the Mesa with us right now, Schaefer and Sliwa. You're coming off a year where you rush for 1,300 yards. You went for 150 yards against Boise State in that home win. Can I mention the fact that you're a Doak Walker finalist? How do you see the growth of your game? Like, what is an area or two where you feel like you still personally can grow? And how can that impact the team in a positive way?
14: Yes, sir, definitely. I would say that just, you know, my receiving game, I would say I would want to just be another factor in that way. And, you know, I've been doing really well in this offseason and working on that and working on my routes and all that. So that's something to look out for this year. And just to do a little bit more. I feel like I could have done a lot more than I already did. And a lot of people say, like, I had a Doak Walker semifinalist year, but I just wanted to do even more and help my team win.
13: What are you hoping for? Final one from me. What are you hoping for? You know, when we look at Snapdragon Stadium and you know, I'm sure, again, that you're a proud San Diegan. You want to have as many people come out and support you guys. And when you have a record, like you mentioned, you guys went undefeated at home. What would you like this upcoming season to look like on a home game basis, that not only is the product, you guys are doing what you're doing, but from a city perspective, to support a winning product like you guys had last season?
14: I feel like everybody from San Diego just, you know, come to our games to have a great experience, but also just be just proud of what we are doing here in San Diego and just representing the city. It's just the fans are a huge factor to that, and we have to produce on the field, obviously, but I just want that to be a great experience for all the fans every time they come out to the game.
13: And you guys are producing on the field, so.
0: No doubt about it. Yeah. Final one, Lucky, before you go, just being a tailback out of San Diego State with the lineage that has played here from Marshall Faulk through Ronnie Hillman to Pumphrey, Penny, those that are in the running back room right now with you, that some of which are out of San Diego County like they were a year ago as well. How much pride is there being a running back at a school that has produced so many running backs at the next level?
14: It's definitely, I would say, like, we on our running back room, in our running back room, we have, you know, lived to the standard, and it's, you know, Donnell Pumphrey, Marshall Faulk, and all those guys. And, you know, that's just something we try to live by every single day. And that's definitely why I came back and, you know, why I committed to San Diego State in the first place, is just to live to that standard and, you know, leave that legacy behind. So every single day we try to put in the work, and we have to practice like that to, you know, leave that legacy behind.
13: Well, there's going to be running backs in a couple years where your name's there, too, and they're going to be saying the same thing. So.
0: No doubt. Lucky, appreciate you taking time for us, and we will see you tomorrow on the Mesa.
14: Yes, sir. Thank you for having me.
0: Right, thank you, Lucky. Stuff. Lucky Sutton, Jaden Danigal, his quarterback, will join us in the 4 o'clock hour. We'll get to the wrap in the 4 p.m. hour. We'll give away Santana tickets as well. Hour 2 of Schaefer and Sliwa next on San Diego Sports 760.
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23: 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For years, I was the poster boy of the conversion therapy movement. 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I wore the label of ex-gay with pride. That was all until, well, we'll get to that part.
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24: 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The Padres are getting set to start their series against the White Sox down at Petco Park. It's going to be Noah Schultz going for Chicago and Germán Márquez going for the Friars. First pitch is set for 6:40. They have a couple more potential closeout games in the first round of the NBA playoffs tonight. Coming up here in about 5 to 10 minutes, we got Pistons at Magic. At 4:30, we got Cavs at Raptors. And then right here on San Diego Sports 760 at 6:15, we've got Lakers-Rockets Game 6. Pre-game starts at 6:15. The tip will be a little after 6:30. 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
25: All right, hour two out here at the Coryell Classic. We are at Riverwalk here in Mission Valley, getting ready for San Diego State spring game tomorrow. And we've got the Aztec starting quarterback for year two on the Mesa, Jaden Denegal, out of Southern California. Of course, won a national championship a couple of years ago at Michigan as well. With us here on San Diego Sports 760, home of the Aztecs. And Jaden, great to see you, man. How are you? Thank you.
26: Appreciate you guys having me.
25: How has your offseason gone? Because you've got yourself healthy, right? Because you had your shoulder worked on, but you're feeling good. And how does it feel to have your feet underneath you, so to speak, in year two with Sean Lewis here at San Diego State?
26: Yeah, absolutely. The game's just slowing down for me, and I'm super ecstatic for both my shoulders being healthy now with the fixing the labrum and the AC joint on the other side, and just getting a lot of time down with these new receivers and all these new pieces that we have offensively, and continue building this team for this upcoming season. I'm super excited.
25: Jaden, the fact that you have a national championship under your belt, like what is that? You can bring that experience. You could bring, obviously, coming to San Diego State University. I'm sure there's a lot of your players that you play with that are like, damn, this guy's got a national championship. How does that benefit your day-to-day, just being at the university and obviously not just helping you but helping some of these other players understand what it's like to be with that type of a winning program?
26: Absolutely. Yeah, just when I was there in 2024 and in 2023 when we actually won that national championship, just seeing J.J. McCarthy and how he went about his business throughout the season and even in the offseason, and seeing all those guys like Blake Corum and Donovan Edwards, and I keep going, Will Johnson, Coastal Love, and like my roommates, like all those guys and that I was really close with, just seeing how they went about their business and how they upheld the standard of while you're in the building and how we do certain things and how we don't do certain things, like, and just keeping everybody accountable, keeping yourself accountable, and just kind of just gave me a blueprint. So now I can go do it for myself and just keep on pursuing our dreams. We want to go win this Pac-12 championship. So,
25: Jaden Denegal with us right now on San Diego Sports 760. I think a lot of Aztec fans will feel similarly to what I'm about to say, which is what was so impressive about you last year is clearly you weren't healthy, yet you were on the field, which is easier said than done. It's easy for me to say that. It's hard to be out there and helping your team win. How much of a balancing act and how challenging was that? But at the end of the day, you were on the floor for – or excuse me, you were on the field for nearly every snap of the 2025 season.
26: Yeah, absolutely. Just my brothers, they needed me out there, and I gave our team the best shot to go win. So I figured that I would do anything that I was capable of to going out there and helping the team. And yeah, I just feel like I couldn't let my brothers down. You know, we put in a lot of hard work throughout the offseason, through spring and through fall, and I got hurt early on in the season, but I couldn't let everybody down, so I was like, I'm going to try and push through as best as I could and just keep on going.
4: What do you think that has prepared for you for this upcoming season? I mean, you go through that experience, like you said, I'm injured, but I'm still going to come out here, and you were talking about how you feel a lot better now. Mm-hmm. How exciting is this? You know, we're 4 months away. You get a chance, like you mentioned, the goal is to win a Pac-12 championship. Uh-huh. Just to have that experience and to now be in a situation where hopefully health is behind you and it's nothing but greener pastures.
26: Yeah, absolutely. I mean, I'm super excited for this upcoming season, but that's how I've always been my whole life. You know, my dad's always said, you're either hurt or you're injured. You know, if you're hurt, you can keep going. If you're injured, you can't go. So that's kind of how I've been my whole life. Like, if I'm hurt, but I can keep going, and I'm still a benefit to the team, I'm not a negative aspect out there on the team, or I'm not hurting the team or any type of way, then I'm going to go regardless. So that's just kind of how I'm, sure. My parents raised me, to be honest.
25: Jaden, it appears as if from the outside that there has never been more, like, skill talent at San Diego State. Like, mm-hmm. the talent that surrounds you, whether it's in the backfield with Lucky Sutton and that mm-hmm. group, to, obviously, on the perimeter, whether it's tight ends or receivers. Mm-hmm. Obviously, Bert Emanuel, who was in the quarterback room last year with you, is now a receiver mm-hmm. as well. What's it been like early on to work with this newer group of receivers, some returnees as well? It feels like the sky's the limit.
26: Mm-hmm. Yeah, the sky definitely is the limit, and my job is to get the ball to those playmakers' hands. You know, we got guys everywhere, Lucky Sutton, we got Javon Kenner, we got Bert out there, we got Jordan Napier, Jacob Ostick, we got Donovan Brown, we got Justice Lowe, we got Nate Acevedo. We got so many talent guys, and my job this year is just to efficiently get the ball to their hands and let them go be great. You know, not taking sacks, keeping explosive plays, limit turnover, and just get this offense completely rolling, be in full command. That's my ultimate job this year.
4: We were talking to Lucky Sutton, and you know, he mentioned last season losing that game, that final game where you guys could have been here and mm-hmm. represented potentially the Mountain West Conference Championship here. But there's benefits to that in a way.
26: Mm-hmm.
4: And he was talking about how it's driving him.
26: Mm-hmm.
4: It's driving some of these guys that are coming back to San Diego State University.
26: Mm-hmm.
4: What is, you look back at that game and you guys take the L in New Mexico.
26: Mm-hmm.
4: How can that game, or how has that game motivated some of you guys, you specifically? How can a loss end up being a W just by not wanting that feeling again, or feeling like you missed an opportunity? How can that be an effect this upcoming season?
26: Yeah, I mean, that game is going to be a stable point for San Diego State and just this upcoming season. Like, that game, we didn't finish. Like, in the totality of it, like, we put ourselves in position to be in that game. Even though we had tons of mistakes throughout that game, we didn't finish. Like, offensively, we didn't finish. Defensively, we gave up 2 fourth-and-long touchdowns. Mm. Like, offensively, we got down and we had a chance to go win the game, and we had 3 false starts. Like, we didn't finish, so I think that game will be like the blueprint and the staple of like, hey, this is what we did last year, so let's go finish this year. Like, the false starts in practice, like, that means a lot to us. You know, we jump offside in practice, like, we got scars from jumping offsides. Like, mm-hmm. we could have been in the Mountain West Championship last year if we didn't jump offside. So just the small lessons that we got from that game is going to continue to drive us for this year, and we won't go out like that again, for sure.
25: Jaden Dantigle, San Diego State starting quarterback, with us right now, home of the Aztecs, Schaefer and Sliwa, San Diego Sports 760. I'm sure you feel similar to the idea that things happen for reasons. Mm-hmm. You start your career at Michigan, and now you're back nearer a hometown. You're
26: absolutely
25: in Southern California.
26: Mm-hmm.
25: What has it been like for you, not just on the football field, but away from it as well? It's got to be somewhat surreal. You're near friends and family. You're playing at San Diego State. It happens for a reason, right?
26: Yeah.
25: That you're back home, so to speak?
26: Absolutely, and I love the city of San Diego. That's and great. My parents being so close to me. They come up to every game, my mom and my dad, and me being able to go home to my mom's house, or me being able to go to my dad's house, has just been a blessing. And all my other family members that have been able to come support me, while they weren't at my other institution. But, yeah, I love the great city of San Diego,
25: sure.
26: And I'm glad to be back and representing California and being back home for sure.
4: Where are you getting that jacket from, man? Where is it?
26: Yeah, I know.
4: Phenomenal jacket right there.
26: Our recruiting coordinator gave it to me right when I showed up. I've been wearing
4: Super
26: it all day.
4: Cool.
25: Are you excited for the opportunity to play in LA? I mean, you'll play at UCLA. I don't know if you were there with Michigan, had played actually in Los Angeles.
26: Yeah, we played at the Rose Bowl.
25: You played.
26: Yeah.
25: All right, so you have an opportunity to play at the Rose Bowl. That's got to be unique.
26: Yeah, absolutely.
25: This fall, right?
26: Yeah, I'm excited, and I know a lot of guys on that UCLA team.
25: Yeah,
26: so,
25: sure.
26: Yeah, I'm super excited to go to war with those guys early on in the season.
0: Yeah, it's funny. It's like, you know, obviously you have Snapdragon Stadium, and we've all been to the Rose Bowl, but what's it like playing in the Rose Bowl? The history that Pasadena, and obviously we know a lot of those, not just the Rose Bowl games, where they played national championship games.
25: Sure.
0: What's it like playing there?
26: Yeah, I mean, I always talk to anybody that asks me about that. In the moment, it felt like I was a part of, like, those iconic college football games. Like, you know, when you see, like, a couple years ago, like, you see Georgia and Bama playing in the Sugar Bowl. Like, that's literally what it felt like. We were Michigan and Alabama in the Rose Bowl. The sun setting. It's perfectly half blue and maize. It's half red and white. Like, it felt surreal to be there and get to be a part of that experience and just seeing those guys, how they handled themselves. And we came out victorious in that game. But, they'd be an honor to go back and actually get on the field and be able to do some work on the Rose Bowl field.
25: Jaden, we're excited for you, man. Thanks for spending some time with us. Spring football game tomorrow on
26: the
25: Mesa. I'm sure a lot of our listeners will be out there. But best of luck with the finish to spring and the start of fall camp.
0: Best jacket
25: months.
0: In the business.
26: Yeah. Thank you. I appreciate you guys so much.
25: Thank you, Jaden.
26: Appreciate talking to you, Jaden Dannegel, again, back
25: home in Southern California with San Diego State. All right, we'll get to the wrap on the other side. We've got Santana tickets to give away as well. Stay with us. 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
25: All right, Schaefer Sliwa on San Diego Sports 760 from Riverwalk Golf Club. 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When is that closing, by the way? Do we know when that's closing, Caleb?
17: I think we still got about 4 hours or so.
25: Okay,
17: let's get in there.
25: Okay. 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You don't have to be at this golf event right now. You can bid from anywhere. 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Some amazing auctions going on right now. 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We have with us right now San Diego State's general manager, Caleb Davis, his second year on the Mesa with San Diego State. I remember a year ago, we're kind of talking off air, and Sean Lewis mentioned this earlier. A year ago, we had a spring portal window during this event. There's no more spring portal windows, thankfully, in college football. I'm sure you can breathe a little easier this time around, right?
17: Yes, much easier, much easier. A year ago, it was trying to retain as many guys as possible. I was also probably took 40 phone calls out by hole 8 where we're hanging out, just getting ready, setting up visits. So thank God we're not dealing with that this year. We got who we got, and now it's time to roll.
0: The college landscape, to say the least, is actively changing. Define for a lot of people out there maybe don't fully understand general manager's role at San Diego State University. What exactly does that mean, and what is your day-to-day?
17: Absolutely. So the day-to-day changes based off the calendar. So everyone thinks of general manager and, like the negotiating, the allocating money, that's a big piece of it. But really what I spend more day-to-day on is just relationship building. And that's with anyone from our coaches to high school coaches to recruits, but also to people across campus and alumni and donors. Like, that's where I spend the most part of my days, just relationship building with anyone you can imagine, and kind of getting our brand out there, getting my face out there, and making sure we're just connecting with the right people the right way.
25: This offseason, I mean, every offseason in college football is unique, but I think about this year where you've had, obviously, the caliber of players that graduated. You have someone like Chris Johnson, obviously, heading to the NFL, others that are going to be in minicamps. You have other players that obviously have entered the portal like they will at every program in the country, whether it's San Diego State or Notre Dame or Michigan. So what was the procurement, recruitment process like throughout the course of the winter? I remember at one point Sean Lewis said, these 6 weeks this winter will determine how good we're going to be next fall. So what was that period like at the end
17: Absolutely.
25: Of the year?
17: Absolutely. You know, I like to first take a step back and realize, like, these relationship building, these honest conversations, they start now. Like, we're building relationship with guys on the team now, so we're able to retain them 6-8 months from now. So again, there was a lot of honest conversations as soon as, you know, bye weeks hit, or after the New Mexico game, and just prepping before the bowl game, so that way, again, even if someone was willing or ready to leave, we had a backup plan ready to roll. We had a list ready to cultivate. So again, like, it's a lot of okay, that's where I point back to relationship building with the current guys on the team to make sure they don't want to go. And that's where we were really blessed and fortunate to retain 21 out of 25 kids that played at least 200 snaps for us. And, you know, at 84%, like, that's one of the top 10 in the country that then helps us cultivate culture year to year and success year to year. And that's the bright side of today's college football that, again, I think people like to sit there and reminisce on the bad sides of it. But again, we're able to go recruit kids that we never had the ability to go get, whether that's out of the portal or kids in high school that might be getting overlooked that now want to come to San Diego State. The options are all open. We just got to be creative, innovative, and aggressive enough to capitalize on it.
4: Can you take us a little bit behind the scenes when you say you had that much of a success rate of bringing guys back? Why is that? How come you guys had that much success? What is it that you guys were able to do that might be a little bit unique and different in building the culture that you guys are trying to build?
17: I think, number one, it just starts with Coach Lewis. Like, he is one of, if not the greatest culture builders in college football. To where, again, even the kids that do leave, they don't want to. Like, it might be a decision that they think is best for them. But you even see kids that, you know, we had a all-conference player hit the portal and still decide to come back because he saw the negative effects of what the portal can do, and he realized, you know, he wasn't going to be cared for and loved for the same way he will in this building with us. So, again, it all starts with the culture that Coach Lewis builds, and again, these kids, they want to be here. They understand everyone's market value is higher elsewhere, the same way Coach Lewis's is or mine. You put our names out in the coaching transfer portal, yeah, we can have higher offers elsewhere, but it's the same with the kids, and that's the cool thing about cultivating a culture and a building to where these kids don't want to leave. And again, it's the day-to-day. It's every day. These kids love being here.
25: Yeah, which who doesn't love being here? Obviously in San Diego, Caleb Davis with us right now. San Diego State's football general manager entering year two. I look at the Pac-12, this new iteration of the Pac-12 that kicks off in just a couple of months. Correct me if I'm wrong. It feels like from a resource perspective, there are a lot of similarities, which then provides an opportunity for a school like San Diego State to be at the forefront, at the top of the league year in and year out. Is that fair to say that the league is similarly resourced, which gives all these programs, including San Diego State, a chance to be at the top of it?
17: Absolutely, and I think that's the benefit of us being in a major city like San Diego. Like, we've got all the ability in the world to cultivate on the greatest city in America with an alumni base where 1 out of 7 degree-holding individuals in the city of San Diego are San Diego State grads. And again, that's the cool thing. That's the unique thing, that if we are innovative enough and if we are visionaries, we can dominate the Pac-12 for years to come. And the great thing about the Pac-12 is we win the conference, we're in the playoffs. And that's where the moment we can turn San Diego State into perennial playoff contending program, it's over for everyone else. And that's what I believe in. That's where, again, this future, this vision, you know, the role of the GM is about positioning us 3 to 5 years from now to be a dominant force in college football and college athletics in general. And that's what fires me up every day.
4: I'll tell you this, and you're firing up probably a lot of listeners, including myself, but I think there's the potential. And, you know, I grew up here in San Diego. I went to San Diego State University. It's like, it may be it's as simple as what you just said. You win that Pac-12 a couple of times, and that's it. You've got everybody. How important is it just for somebody that didn't go to San Diego State University, somebody that is just, they might be born and raised in San Diego and they love football, whatever. They might love the NFL. They love professional football. How important is it to try to touch those that are not alums but are San Diegans, and how big of an opportunity do you think that is?
17: I think that's one of the greatest things about this opportunity right now is that we are San Diego's football team. You know, as much as we're all ho-hum about the Chargers not being here anymore, like, San Diego State is the city of San Diego's professional football team, and now it's time to capitalize on it. And that's the last piece of the puzzle that I believe in. Like, when you look at this staff, I believe we have the best staff in the conference. I believe we've got the best support staff from a recruiting perspective. I think we've got some of the best visionaries in this conference, and I think we've got the best players. Now the last piece of that is to make sure we have the best home field environment in the entire conference. And when we pack Snapdragon Stadium, when we sell out Snapdragon Stadium, again, that's another piece of the puzzle that now forms the complete picture to where, again, the playoff picture, everything that follows suit, it's just a unique opportunity that we've never had before, and that if we cultivate on and we capitalize on, we have a chance to turn San Diego State Athletics into something that nobody even thought was possible.
25: Final one for me is just on today's event. Beautiful day, community support, obviously. The silent auction going on right now as well. How important is an event like this in terms of providing resources for this football program moving forward?
17: You know, it's huge because, you know, it gives back to Aztec Link, the collective, which are still a huge, huge component into what we do every single day. But it's also so great because it's another event that we can get Coach Lewis, the players, the fans out there with alumni, with donors, and with people that just want to support. So I just think there's so much value that this city can do for us by bidding in the silent auction, and there's so much that we can give back just by being here and celebrating Aztec football together.
25: Great stuff. Silent auction at AztecLink.com. I'm sorry, what would you be bidding on? What would you be bidding on, Caleb? Are you deep sea fishing with Sean Lewis? Are you Sonoma Maui tasting?
4: Maybe a little Maui action?
25: Yeah.
17: Maybe you could call this a little egotistical, but there's a little day in the life with the GM.
25: Oh, day in the life with the GM is on here.
17: But no, if I was bidding, I'd probably have to take that that fishing trip with Coach Lewis. That's a special one-on-one. You can't buy many opportunities like that. So
25: it's awesome.
17: That's a good one. Obviously, the day in the life of the GM. That's I'm as open and willing as anyone wants me to be. So shoot, you can't go wrong with any of the.
25: There's a ton of great stuff on here. Again, you can find it at AztecLink.com. Earlier today, I tweeted something out as well at John Schaefer. This is underway and will end at 8 p.m. tonight. The silent auction. Supporting San Diego State football. Caleb, awesome to see you.
17: Awesome. Appreciate
4: you, man.
17: You guys.
25: All right.
4: Great
25: Caleb
4: to meet
25: Davis,
4: you.
25: San Diego State's football GM. We'll come back with the wrap. We're giving away Santana tickets this hour as well. Schaefer and Sliwa, San Diego Sports 760, live on the iHeartRadio app.
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24: 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The Padres and White Sox are getting set for game one of their series tonight down at Petco Park. It's going to be Noah Schultz going for Chicago and Herman Marquez going for San Diego. First pitch is set for 6:40. We have a couple more potential closeout games in the first round of the NBA playoffs tonight. Right now, with about 2.5 minutes to go in the first quarter, we're all tied at 20 in Orlando between the Magic and the Pistons. Coming up in about 10 minutes, we'll have the tip of Cavaliers at Raptors. And right here on San Diego Sports 760, starting at 6:15, we got Lakers-Rockets Game 6. Pre-game coverage begins, like I said, at 6:15. We'll have the tip a little after 6:30. 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
25: 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We'll get back to the Padres as well, but we've had some really fascinating conversations, whether it's Sean Lewis or Caleb Davis, some of the student athletes as well.
4: I'm going to Snapdragon right after this.
25: All right, what are you going to do
4: there? I'm
25: ready to
4: go. I'm not sure. Not 100%
25: sure. The Wave play Sunday.
4: That's right. They play Sunday. But no.
25: And SCFC plays tomorrow.
4: Just getting – oh, by the way, badass. What a perfect weekend.
25: Yeah.
4: You get the little Petco action with the Padres. But
25: and spring football at SDSU.
4: Spring football, San Diego State baseball trying to go 9 in a row tomorrow night. Some of these conversations, again, you've done this. You've done such a phenomenal job on the San Diego State front. But some of these conversations with a few of these folks, I mean, they really genuinely, and I know this has been a San Diego State basketball town, but I think the opportunity on the football side, I feels like we're in great hands. And I'm looking forward to what this, not just this upcoming year, but these next couple of years could be for SDSU football and specifically at Snapdragon.
25: Yeah, I'm looking forward to it as well. And again, the Aztecs in the first year of the new Pac-12 here this fall. Excited for that. And of course, you can hear it right here on San Diego Sports 760
4: and
25: as well.
4: I will call out your asses if you guys don't go to the games, because we do need a sold-out Snapdragon Stadium.
25: We do. I'll be there.
4: Coming for all you guys. Don't call me out.
25: I will
4: be there. No, not you.
25: Okay.
4: Talk about everybody else.
25: Okay, so we're giving away Santana tickets in the next 10 minutes. We're at the Coryell Classic here at Riverwalk, but right now let's get to this.
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24: Are the Aztecs the preseason favorite to win the new Pac-12?
25: Yeah, break that down for us, Al.
4: All right, well, first let me say this, Brent. Good to hear your voice, man. I feel like, Brent's long away from where we are right now.
25: I know. Well, not too far.
4: Okay, so, listen, in all honesty, listening to a couple of these guys, Lucky Sutton, listening to Jaden talk about it, I think that loss against New Mexico, that might have been one of the best things that happens to this university. And what I'm referring to there is all of them sounded like they're motivated for that loss. They feel like they should have been playing for a Mountain West Conference. I'm saying San Diego State wins it this year. And I know Boise State's going to be incredible because they always are. I'll go San Diego State. Let's do it.
25: Well, I like the attitude. I do think San Diego State will have as good of a chance as anyone in the league to win it in year one of the new Pac-12. My guess is Boise, from a preseason favorite perspective,
4: they will be the favorite. Sure.
25: Will be the favorite because in the Mountain West, I think they were favored in each of their last like 15 or 20 years. It's been forever,
4: and they
25: since
4: should
25: Boise
4: be.
25: Hasn't been favored, and they won the Mountain West last year.
4: Give them all the credit
25: San Diego
4: in the world.
25: State beat them at Snapdragon Stadium. Aztecs have to go there, by the way, this year as well. But I'm with you. I think San Diego State is right there. My guess would be, because of what's played out over the last two decades, Boise State will be the favorite. But I wouldn't be surprised if San Diego State was picked to finish second entering the fall of 2026.
4: All right, just go win one in Boise State. That's all you got to do.
25: Just go win one in Boise on the blue. That's easy, right? They've actually won there a couple of times here in the last decade. Next question.
24: Now, hopefully you do better than you did yesterday. Which of the three NBA series that are going on tonight is most likely to end tonight?
4: Okay, so I think what Brent's referring to is my 0-36 in my predictions over this last week. I've been so bad at the NBA playoffs.
25: No, we both had Hawks. Did they win last time? They were up 6-4.
4: Hawks had at one point had a 2-point lead, and then New York went on an 80-8 run.
25: Close.
4: So other than that.
25: 63-11.
4: Yeah, other than that. Okay, of the final game, so you got Pistons in Orlando. You have Cavs trying to close it out against the Raptors. You got Lakers trying to close it out against the Rockets. I say Cavs most likely to close it out. No, I take that back. Lakers are ending their series against the Houston Rockets on the road.
25: All right, you're going to take the Lakers.
4: Yeah, got the Lakers.
25: But I'm not going to take that because if it doesn't happen, then we're both definitely wrong.
4: But I genuinely think Lakers will win. I think Ingram's not playing in this Raptors-Cavs game, if I'm correct on that.
25: Okay.
24: He is not.
25: I'm going to take, you know what? I'm taking the Magic at home. Nobody just walks into
4: Orlando
25: the Magic play.
4: Yep.
25: And walks out of there with a win, although teams have done that this year. I'm going to take the Magic at home. They're through the first quarter, by the way. Magic and Pistons, game six. Magic can close it out. 26-25 Detroit. I'll take Magic at home tonight to close it out.
4: Magic a chance.
25: How about that?
4: Number eight. By the way, they're better
25: than...
4: You got to
25: win it tonight. You're in Orlando.
4: Oh, you
25: got to
4: win it tonight.
25: You got to win it tonight.
4: Yeah. And Orlando has not been impressive. Or, I'm sorry, Pistons haven't been impressive in the series at all.
25: Next question.
24: Was last night's Hawks loss the worst playoff loss in any sport ever?
4: No, I'll tell you why. So any sport ever, now I'm starting to think, you know, I think of the Falcons up against the Patriots.
25: Speaking
4: in the
25: Atlanta.
4: Super Bowl.
25: Yeah.
4: That's right. But what were they up? 28-3. Like,
25: second half.
4: Not only were the Atlanta Falcons just on their way to win an effing Super Bowl, they had to be so idiotic in that process to lose that game. Just, you know, play calling and everything else. That, to me, is so much more devastating than the Atlanta Hawks losing a series that they're not supposed to win. I know it was a blowout. I know it was ugly. But there is much worse losses than that.
25: Yeah, it depends on how you define worst. Or, like, worst. You know?

0: 62?
1: Yes.
2: The Jags Dolphins game?
1: Yeah.
2: Yeah, I was there.
1: Yeah.
2: No, I wasn't there. That's crazy. I didn't realize that. All right, next question.
3: 62-7.
2: What about like baseball postseason? I mean, clearly there's been like a 14-0 game somewhere.
1: Sure,
2: there,
1: of course.
2: Yeah. It's baseball. Yeah. That's going to happen. All right, next question.
4: Would you guys sign up for a 500 record for the Padres this month?
0: 500 record. So you walk into June, 8 games over 500.
2: Yeah.
0: I'm going to say no. And I'm not even asking for too much. I think what did we say? There's 28 games in the month of May. I think I'm not asking for much here. I'm just asking for a simple 15-13, and I'm a happy camper.
2: Okay.
0: Listen, you go 2 games over 500. You beat these series. We talked about the Chicago White Sox. This is definitely one of those series that you should take 2 or 3 from. You're not asking for anything crazy here. And they got off to such a great start that even if they do go 15-13, you're 10 games over 500 coming into June. You probably still have one of the best records in Major League Baseball. So not 500, but I'm also not, you know, expecting them to do what they did in the first 30 days.
2: Yeah, I like that angle, which is I think they're capable of playing better than 500, but they don't need to go 19-9, for example, in these 28 games. But I'm with you. A couple of games over 500 goes a long way. You enter June well-positioned in the National League. Now, the reason you might sign up for it is what if a month that's the opposite of the month you just had? I mean, you could go... Are you going to sneeze?
0: Just go. Keep going.
2: You could go 9-19.
0: Keep going.
2: You could go, you know, 10-17. So I'd be tempted to take it because they'd be in fine shape either way. But I think they're capable of playing better than that.
0: I was like a – that was a common – that was
2: you
0: like a pump
2: sneeze.
0: Fake.
2: No, you didn't even sneeze.
0: You almost like called me out on it. My sneeze just took off.
2: It stopped.
0: Took off.
2: I want to hear from Craig Stammen. We'll try to do that between now and 6 p.m. But we did promise you Santana tickets. 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
2: Here's something pretty disturbing I discovered while researching this podcast. This is what it actually says on the Los Angeles Police Department website. The site states that the Adult Missing Persons Unit investigates 3,200 cases a month, and 70% of those missing people are found or returned voluntarily within 2 or 3 days. It goes on to explain, and I quote here, "Since being a missing person is not a crime, police are given a very limited role while conducting these types of investigations." At the bottom of the webpage, it gets more disturbing. There's a section titled, "What if they never returned?" And here's the official police advice. In such situations, you may want to enlist the services of a private investigator to assist in your search. If you can't afford a PI, the police elaborate, quote, "Another option would be to contact the Salvation Army, which has a missing persons locator program." There is not a single sentence on the LAPD website that would lead a loved one of a missing person to have any faith that the police would properly investigate it. What the LAPD is basically saying is, if someone you love goes missing, don't overreact. They'll probably turn up, unless they don't, in which case you should get someone besides the police to look into it. All this is my way of saying, if the police took missing persons cases as seriously as they do, say, bank robberies, I wouldn't have had to do this podcast in the first place and end up chasing a violent criminal halfway around the country. I'm Neil Strauss, and you can hear the full story of To Live and Die in L.A.
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3: All right, Schaefer and Sliwa continues from Riverwalk here in Mission Valley. Great event, the Coryell Classic. It is great to be out here for a second consecutive year. Just a spectacular venue for something like this. And great to catch up right now for a few minutes with Derek Frederick. He's the GM of Riverwalk, and he's with us right now on San Diego Sports 760. Derek, good to see you, and thanks for having us out here today.
4: Yeah, thanks for having me. I'm super excited that we're live from the Aztec Link Coryell Classic.
3: So tell us about this event specifically and other events that you get involved in with the community. This must be pretty beneficial to have it out here at Riverwalk.
4: Yeah, definitely. It's a really big one. We have 144 golfers on the course today. It's a full field shotgun, and there's sponsors at every hole, and the energy is just absolutely electric here today.
5: Could have asked for a better day. I guess that's SD in general. One of my favorite things about this golf course, I love the proximity of where it's located, right in the heart of San Diego. Just for those who haven't got a chance to come out to Riverwalk in the past, or maybe they haven't come in a while, why should they come out to Riverwalk? Give us just kind of some of the amenities outside and on top of the golf course.
4: Yeah, definitely. I'm feeling very grateful right now to be sitting on the terrace in this beautiful San Diego weather, looking over the course with both of you. I'm a second-generation San Diego native, and I used to golf here with my father when I was a senior in high school and in the early 2000s, so it's a real full-circle moment right now to be sitting here as a GM talking to San Diego Sports 760 about the Aztec Link Coryell Classic at Riverwalk. One thing I do want to address with listeners and San Diegans is Riverwalk's here to stay and serve for the next 10 years. Many people don't realize that the 18 holes are still here, and we're seeing some of the best course conditions we've ever seen in the history.
3: All right, so that is good to know for our listeners because it's so centrally located. You don't have to drive, 45 minutes or go to another county, obviously, to play. You can do it right here in Mission Valley. So for our listeners, again, you're going nowhere. You're going to be here for a decade plus. And you can get to Riverwalk at your convenience year-round.
4: I mean, everywhere in San Diego is 20 minutes from here, whether in North County, downtown, Chula Vista, it's 20 minutes to get here. And we're more than just a golf course and driving range. We're currently broadcasting from our event space on the patio that overlooks the golf course. And we host events from all sizes, weddings, business meetings, banquets, celebrations of life, first birthdays, like you name it, we do it. And obviously, we're the best course to host a golf tournament. SDSU is having an incredible time on the golf today. But we have packages of all sizes. They're a huge tournament, 144 golfers. But we do, like, bachelor parties for 16. We do all sizes of events and tournaments, and our on-site team handles it all for them. So that, you know, we're looking at the bar right now. A lot of the team is hanging out at the bar instead of work grinding it out on the course running their tournament.
5: There you go.
3: All right. So, Derek, we appreciate you having us out here. Again, the Coryell Classic underway once again at Riverwalk. Anything else you want our listeners to know about how you use this facility or about the golf course out here in Mission
5: Valley? Sunset Grill.
3: Sunset Grill, you got
4: inside.
3: Yeah,
4: I mean, don't wait to come to a tournament like SDSU. Yeah. Like, if you want to come here, our website's riverwalkgc.com. You can book a tee time there. You can ask about our event space, private events and tournaments, and we'll get back to you right away. Or go to our Instagram, riverwalkgc, and we'll DM you right back if you email us. So just come on out and see us.
5: Where'd you go to high school?
4: Mount Carmel.
5: Okay.
4: Yeah, second generation San Diego native. My mom went to Kearney.
5: Oh, phenomenal. I went to Granite Hills. Granite Hills High School.
3: Yeah. Very good stuff. Derek, we appreciate you having us. And again, for our listeners, make sure to check them out. You know where they are, here in Mission Valley Riverwalk. Get here if you're a golfer in San Diego, which is basically everyone other than me. Thanks, Derek. Appreciate you, my friend.
4: All right, guys.
5: Thank you. Appreciate you. Thank you very much.
3: Here
5: Thank
3: at
5: you.
3: Riverwalk. We're here until 6 p.m., by the way. Sam Popper is going to swing by at 5:30. He works with Caleb Davis and Sean Lewis in San Diego State's front office, so to speak. Padres playing tonight, as we've talked a little bit about as well. We hope to hear from Craig Salmon between now and 6 p.m. And we have another giveaway, by the way, coming up at the 5 o'clock hour. We have Motley Crue tickets to give away here today. But what a spectacular setting and day to be outside in the community, talking San Diego State football, interacting with people from Riverwalk and with SDSU. It's been a spectacular
5: day. Yeah, it's phenomenal. This is more selfishly you and I, to be out and about a little bit.
3: Oh, yeah, we want
5: more of this. And we got more of these coming. We'll keep, obviously, listeners in tune to it. But over the next couple of months, we'll try to get out more. But you can't beat this. Any part of San Diego, you can't beat it. But right in the heart of SD like this is beautiful.
3: Looking forward to – we're broadcasting, by the way, tomorrow from 1 to 3 from San Diego State, from the spring game, which gets underway at 2, although activities will start at 1. We're on the air from 1 to 3, and we'll have guests with us. And maybe you'll hear some of our conversations from the last week or so, like with Chris Johnson.
5: That's right, right before he was drafted. Yes.
3: But I do think that experience tomorrow for Aztec fans, free event, by the way, on the practice fields, it's pretty unique because it's not at Snapdragon Stadium, which is a great facility, but this is like an
5: intimate
3: experience tomorrow, because you're basically going to be field pass. You're field passing the spring game tomorrow if you come on out. They have all kinds of kids' activities. There's a baseball game later in the day as well. But you get up close and personal is the point tomorrow.
5: Yeah, I think we all know what the Padres have been able to do, and that's a place to be at. Here's the beauty right now in San Diego, and I think San Diego State football and San Diego State University is offering a lot of this, and I think tomorrow's a great example of it. Just like you decide, hey, I want to do something with the family. I want to take the kids out somewhere, something along those lines. Consider an event like this. Like, this is a perfect opportunity to take out the family, to spend a Saturday afternoon. So there's different ways to get your kids tired and everything else. Bring them out to San Diego State.
3: Yeah, I'm trying to find, because Sean talked about this. Sean Lewis talked about what they have going on. It's basically like a carnival tomorrow with their spring game. I see it scrolling on a banner. But, I mean, they have kids' activities, and they've got food trucks, and they've got, like, a beer garden.
5: 100%.
3: The point is they have something for everyone. Yeah, if you're a football fan, amazing. You can watch some of the stars that you're going to see on Saturdays this fall, but maybe you're just looking for some family entertainment that's affordable, a.k.a. free. So no better, way to spend a Saturday afternoon than on the Mesa.
5: Did you figure out what you're bidding on? You said you were looking.
3: No, I mean, what do you think?
5: Why do you always look at the most expensive stuff to bid
3: on? Well, no, I mean, everything I'm looking at is under $100,000. I'm just kidding. I don't know what to bid on. I'd like to bid on something. I'm serious.
5: Give me one or two that just so we can get some of the listeners.
3: I'll give you a really good one, by the way. It's not just San Diego State football items. You've got the Lamont Butler, the shot. Frame collectible, which was brought to you by Aztec Link, by the way. So that is still available. You've got, I mean,
5: your angle might have been the best of Lamont Butler, but yes.
3: Yes, that's right. You said from the court side. You get like a SDSU game week experience you can bid on, which is really cool. I mean, there's everything, dude. Seven nights in Maui. Who's turning that down? You or I.
5: Yeah, and so it's not just, I think that's another thing to point out. It's not just sports memorabilia. All this is obviously going to the benefit of San Diego State football, obviously through Aztec Link. So not only can you capitalize on some phenomenal things to bid on, but it's also going to the right place.
3: What about UCLA road game travel package?
5: I like
3: tickets, tailgate for eight people.
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6: 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Silent auction underway from now until 8 p.m. with the proceeds benefiting against San Diego State football. In the 5 o'clock hour, we will give away tickets to see Motley Crue, and that show will be in September, September 18th at the North Island Credit Union Amphitheater. Getting you ready for Padres and White Sox. White Sox are surging. They've won 7 of 10. Their manager, former Padre, Will Venable, in town. Three-game series getting underway tonight at Petco Park. More as well from the Coryell Classic here at Riverwalk. 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
12: 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How could she have just gone down there and accidentally died? 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
11: This season on Blood Trails, we're following the trail of seven cases that start in the field and end in the shadows, where missing persons reports, half-buried evidence, and whispered suspicions blur the line between hunting story and homicide.
14: I just instantly started freaking out, yelling to the world, what's going on? 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I mean, I'm out in the middle of nowhere. 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
11: From the frozen woods of Maine to the mountains of Montana, from an archery opener gone wrong in Wisconsin to a father's last walk through the Minnesota deer woods. 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
11: 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Blood Trails.
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17: September 1979. Virginia's top prison band, Edge of Daybreak, is about to attempt the impossible, recording their debut album Behind Bars in just 5 hours.
18: Okay, we're rolling. 1, 2, 3, 4.
17: They were black artists serving extremely long felony sentences. Each had grown up under segregation, only to get caught up in America's prison boom during their 20s. I'm Jamie Petras, music and culture writer. For the past 5 years, I've been talking to the band's three surviving members, Jamal Jahan Nubi, Neil Cade, and Harry Cupcake Coleman.
19: Put it this way, we were the band of the state penal system. They would come in and stand around the wall and sweat would pour off them just like it poured off of us, just to hear us play.
17: They're out of prison now and in their 70s. their past behind them. But they also have some unfinished business.
20: The Edge of Daybreak, Eyes of Love, was supposed to have been followed up by another album.
17: They never got that opportunity, but they never stopped dreaming either. Yeah.